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4: Attending NATO, I'm Deborah Valentine, Fox News. President Trump travels to Turkey on Monday for the NATO summit. The meeting comes as the president says the relationship between the U.S. and NATO allies is not reciprocal.
5: Ahead of the summit, the White House says that it's looking to what it calls a posture review of shifting the burden of Europe's defense to Europe. Britain's ambassador to the U.S. appeared on Fox saying that that's a message that the U.K. accepts.
6: The outgoing British Prime Minister announced a huge rise in our defense spending. It adds up to $393 billion over the next 4 to 5 years.
5: President Trump will meet with Ukrainian President Volodymyr Zelensky at the summit. A senior U.S. official says the discussions will center on the urgency to end the war and that the president will likely also follow up with Russian President Vladimir Putin as well.
4: Fox's Alex Hogan reporting. As Iran holds a days-long funeral for its former supreme leader Ayatollah Ali Khamenei, killed in a U.S.-Israeli airstrike, President Trump, during his America 250 speech, touts the rebuilding of the U.S. military. Fox's Trey Yangst reports from Tel Aviv.
7: As President Trump addressed the nation, talking about the U.S. military and the work of U.S. forces during Operation Epic Fury.
8: We've had tremendous success. You look at Venezuela, you look at Iran, we wiped it out, wiped out their military.
7: The president's remarks come as indirect talks between the United States and Iran move forward. The ceasefire between these two countries remains in place as regional leaders have expressed the importance of continuing the Memorandum of Understanding. Despite the diplomatic progress, the funeral for Iran's late supreme leader, the Ayatollah Khamenei, has been a large display of Iranian propaganda as delegations from around the world traveled to Tehran to participate. The funeral will continue until July 9th with millions of Iranians participating.
4: Iran's new supreme leader has not made a public appearance during the 6-day funeral for his late father. 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
4: A Haitian truck driver who illegally entered the U.S. in 2024 is charged in the death of a Pennsylvania state trooper. The illegal migrant was under deportation orders. Fox's C.B. Cotton.
5: Investigators say Michael Bond veered his semi-truck off the highway and into another tractor trailer that was being inspected by state trooper Mike Paera. Bond now faces charges of homicide by vehicle and voluntary manslaughter, among others. Trooper Paera had just moved back home to help his mom, who had started cancer treatments, according to state leaders. Paera's death comes as Transportation Secretary Sean Duffy has tightened commercial driver licensing rules following multiple fatal crashes with illegal immigrant commercial truck drivers. We're told back in March 2025, Bond got a non-domiciled commercial driver's license in Massachusetts when he was still qualified and authorized to work under federal law.
4: Bond's license was renewed in February 2026. ICE has issued a detainer for him. Super Typhoon Babi on approach to Guam and the Mariana Islands, packing 175-mile-per-hour winds. Here's Fox Weather's Ari Sarsalari.
10: This would be the equivalent of a Category 5 hurricane. 180 mile per hour sustained wind with this one, and it's moving toward the Mariana Islands. Now, this is well east of Japan, if you're not familiar with the area. And Guam is a U.S. territory. Then we've got Rota, which is just north of there. I think they're going to take the direct hit. And then you've got Tinian and Saipan that are farther toward the north. Now, Saipan got hit by a typhoon a couple of weeks ago, pretty devastating one, Sinlaku, that also had some extremely strong wind. And there may still be some cleanup from that going on. I don't think there's any way at this point that Rota can avoid a direct hit. And there are about 2,000 people that live there. Now, this will have some impacts in Guam for sure.
4: The Fox Forecast Center says massive power outage and property destruction is forecast from Babby. I'm Deborah Valentine. This is Fox News.
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17: And that will do it. Let's get cranking, guys. I've got a lot to cover with you in this hour. Coming up, Mr. Gottlieb will be here. He is here now, but he is tuned in right now and listening to this opening segment, and then we're going to go to him for the remaining three segments. Guys, tonight we're going to spend some time talking about a man whose name is synonymous with your right to bear arms. Every American gun owner ought to know this name, even if they don't realize just how much he's changed their lives. Of course, I'm talking about Mr. Alan Gottlieb. He's the founder of the Second Amendment Foundation. And if you've carried a firearm ever, today, if you've purchased one, if you've taken a training class, if you've exercised your right to bear arms outside your home, even inside your home, chances are you've benefited from litigation that Alan Gottlieb and the Second Amendment Foundation either led or helped make possible. I want you to think about this for just a second. Most people know who the politicians are. We know them. Good and bad. Most people know them. They know about the talking heads. They know the activists. But very few Americans know the names of the people who have actually gone into federal court year after year, decade after decade, building the legal foundation that protects our constitutional rights. Long-time listeners to this program have heard Alan on this show for well over 10 years. But we have a lot of new listeners around the country who probably don't know. And guys, he's the real deal. And that's exactly what Alan Gottlieb has been doing for over 50 years. The Second Amendment Foundation, folks, was founded in 1974. So kind of let that sink in. My wife was two. That was nearly 20 years before the Brady Bill. It was 20 years before the so-called Clinton assault weapons ban in the crime bill in 1994, more than 30 years before the Supreme Court finally recognized

any mind. The conventional wisdom in legal circles was that the Second Amendment simply wasn't enforceable by ordinary Americans. Alan Gottlieb didn't buy it. Instead of complaining, he went to work, and he built an organization dedicated to changing the law one case at a time. You know the moniker, winning our gun rights back one lawsuit at a time. Not through speeches. He didn't do it through campaign slogans, not through television appearances, although he made many of those and still does from time to time, but through litigation. Patient, strategic, long-term litigation. And that's exactly what's transformed the constitutional landscape we see today. When people think about landmark Second Amendment victories, they usually start with Heller. And yeah, Heller changed everything. For the first time in American history, the United States Supreme Court clearly held that the Second Amendment protects an individual constitutional right to keep and bear arms. The Second Amendment Foundation wasn't the lead counsel in Heller, but it did file supporting briefs that in supporting this historic outcome over in Heller. And it was Alan Gura, one of the Second Amendment Foundation's attorneys, who won that case. Then came what I consider one of the most important constitutional victories of the last century, and we'll talk with Alan about this in greater detail, but that's McDonald v. City of Chicago. Because this wasn't just another lawsuit, ladies and gentlemen. This was the lawsuit that made Heller matter everywhere. It gave Heller teeth. Without McDonald, states and local governments could have argued, and did, that they weren't bound by Heller at the time. Alan Gottlieb and the Second Amendment Foundation changed that forever. The Supreme Court agreed that the Second Amendment applies not only against the federal government, but also against the state. Every county, every city, every town, every village, as Clinton likes to call it, everywhere across the country. Every major Second Amendment victory since then rests on that very foundation. Then came Moore v. Madigan. And you've heard Alan talk about it on the case before, but this was Illinois. It was the last state in America that effectively prohibited ordinary citizens from carrying firearms for self-defense. And you remember me eating crow on this program. I know Greg does. I had to eat crow. I said, if you want to carry your gun in Illinois, you're just going to have to move. It ain't happening. 2 years later, I ate crow, and it happened because of Moore v. Madigan and Alan Gottlieb and the Second Amendment Foundation. SAF challenged the law, and they won. Illinois became a right to carry state. Think about that for a minute, okay? One lawsuit fundamentally changes the law for millions of people. One lawsuit. Then there was Ezell v. Chicago. Sounds like an obscure case. We've talked about it here before. But it's anything but. Rhonda Ezell is just a phenomenal friend of mine. That case is anything but obscure. Chicago tried to make firearm ownership practically impossible after the loss by banning places where citizens could actually train. The courts recognize something critically important in Ezell. If you have a constitutional right to possess a firearm, you must also have a constitutional right to become proficient with it. That principle continues to influence Second Amendment cases today. Then came Palmer, then Grace, and then Wren. Remember Wren v. D.C.? We'll try to get into some of these with Alan today. But each one of these cases chipped away at what we would refer to, or I would refer to anyway, as discretionary permitting systems that allowed governments to decide who deserved their constitutional rights. Those cases helped lay the groundwork for the Supreme Court's decision in Bruin, where the court rejected interest balancing and told lower courts to look instead to our nation's historical tradition when evaluating firearms regulations. That wasn't luck, ladies and gentlemen. That wasn't coincidence. That was decades of careful litigation. Now, we fast forward to today. The Second Amendment Foundation has participated in more than 260 lawsuits. Again, more than 260 lawsuits. Cases involving, I don't know, let's pick them. Let's go through a list. Public carry, magazine bans, semi-automatic rifle bans, age restrictions, sensitive places laws, handgun rosters, ammunition restrictions, ATF regulations or over-regulations, federal firearm disabilities, state prohibitions, emergency powers, think red flags, 18 to 20-year-olds. The list goes on. And today, as we speak together today on Armed American Radio, two of the biggest hardware ban cases in American history are headed to the United States Supreme Court. Those cases, those two, will determine whether governments may ban firearms owned by millions of law-abiding Americans. And you know what?
their Second Amendment foundation.

0: cases. Again, the Second Amendment Foundation is right in the middle of the fight, folks. You know, we hear people say that elections have consequences. I say it, that's true, but court cases have consequences that last for generations. Legislatures change, presidents change, they come and go. Congress changes every 2 years, every 6 years in the Senate. But constitutional precedent can shape the nation for decades to come. That's why organizations like the Second Amendment Foundation matter so, so very much. Because they don't simply react to headlines. Allen didn't react to a headline. He created them. And that's how we win. We don't just argue policy. We establish constitutional precedent. We don't just defy or defend, I should say, today's rights. They protect tomorrow's. That's what these precedents do. And that's an extraordinary legacy, ladies and gentlemen. And the man who started it all, Mr. Allen Gottlieb, will be here for the remainder of the three segments. And I've laid out some of the top 10 cases I think are extremely important. And we'll talk with Allen about those. And we'll let him, based on this foundation, kind of move forward in this discussion. But guys, I will tell you this right now. You would not be here, as I said in my opening statement. You would not be here. We would not be here as a nation were it not for my next guest, Allen Gottlieb, someone you've heard on the program for years, but a whole new perspective. We're going to talk about where this journey began, the cases that changed America, what victories surprised him the most, the battles that still lie ahead, and why he believes the next chapter in Second Amendment jurisprudence may prove to be even more consequential than the last. I hope I'm not putting anything into his mind with that. Those are my thoughts. Ladies and gentlemen, it's always an honor to welcome the architect of modern Second Amendment law. And Allen Gottlieb, the founder of the Second Amendment Foundation, that architect, joins Armed American Radio next, and we're going to talk about it in great detail. We'll be right back after the break. Armed American Radio listeners, you already know the name. 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
0: 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Welcome back to the show. 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It's $35 a year. 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John Comerford will be on the program with me coming up this week to talk about some of the National Rifle Association's victories and help us wrap that up. And we'll be looking forward to having John on the broadcast here coming up this week. 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Let's go to the architect himself, the man himself, Alan Gottlieb, founder of the Second Amendment Foundation. Alan, you know we always refer to Quang Nguyen as the Shredder. I believe I've got a new moniker for you, the architect. Welcome in, my friend. It's great to have you here, and congratulations on this historic, monumental month.
3: Yes, it sure has been, Mark. Thank you very much for all those kind words, but I didn't do this all by myself, and if it wasn't for the fact that God has helped me and put a great guardian angel on my shoulder to help guide me, and I've had great boards of directors and staff and millions of donors over the 50-plus years that have made this all possible, I wouldn't have been able to accomplish this. So it's been a great joy ride for over 50 years. It's been my whole life. I love it. It's been great. And I want to just thank everybody, many of your listeners who've helped made it possible.
0: Alan, I was in Phoenix with you back in February, and I watched you give a speech that was the most remarkable speech I've ever given, that I've ever heard you give. And it wasn't just myself that said that. There were others who knew you well, but you silenced that room when you essentially went off written script and just began to talk about the history of it. And I want to cover a lot with you, but I think because these two court cases coming up, we'll get to those. I want to go back. Like, you built like Legos. I mean, you have put together just through building blocks over the years. Was my assessment right that the Second Amendment had been treated as an orphan? There, because you've mentioned this before in private conversations, and you mentioned this at AOR speech as well. But your case has literally built the foundation that brought us to Heller and that brought us to Bruin and everything in between. And then I want to break down some of these cases individually that I think matter and see how you rank these.
3: Yeah, you're not really wrong about any of that, but a lot of it doesn't happen in the courtroom. You know, when we first started back in the 1970s, there was really no case law supporting individual Second Amendment rights for all intents and purposes. And like I explained at the speech you referenced, we really only had one case we could really reference that took out, you know, a law involving our self-defense rights. And it wasn't even a federal law. It was a state law in the state of Oregon, where the Oregon State Supreme Court unanimously said that overturned a conviction of a man that actually not used a knife, not a gun even, to defend himself. You know, and that it was ruled that it was unconstitutional to, convicted him for using a means of self-defense. And that was really about it. And so a lot of this didn't happen in the courtrooms. It happened, you know, trying to build a foundation so you could ever get to a courtroom, with legal scholars, conferences, research, publishing, things that you could then cite in court cases to begin with. And back then it was like, you know, we were in a desert. And boy, we've come a long way in 50 years.
0: Well said, no question. But don't sell yourself short, Alan. You've got a great staff, and I've sat in board meetings for a number of years. And we know where the genius comes from. Everybody on that board, past, present, and likely future, will know where that genius comes from. Let's go back to some of these cases, because the McDonald case, while we talk a lot about Heller and we talk a lot about Bruin, I talk about the McDonald case here, but I've ranked about 10 cases in order that got us here, I think, that were incredibly important as part of those building blocks. And since these were your cases, you can tell me whether I'm wrong or not, and ladies and gentlemen, Alan will. But the first one I mentioned in the opening remarks was McDonald v. City of Chicago, which I would argue is SAF's greatest victory because it incorporated the Second Amendment against the states through the 14th Amendment, making Heller enforceable nationwide. Every major state's gun rights cases today trace back to McDonald, and I'll never forget that being argued by that brilliant attorney, Alan Guru, who took a few of the justices during oral arguments off base a little bit with his due process comments. Let's talk a little bit about McDonald v. City of Chicago.
3: Okay, but first I want to go back to Heller for just a second, because the Second Amendment Foundation, while our attorney Alan Guru argued that case, it really wasn't our case per se, but we filed a very important amicus brief in that case that basically, I think, won us the fifth vote at the Supreme Court that made it all possible. And one of our problems was is that it was going to be hard to overturn precedent from previous cases that basically didn't rule that the Second Amendment was an individual right. And we had to target a particular judge in a way that we could get him to vote our way without overturning anything. And that's where the phrase really came in about commonly owned firearms. And, of course, that's where it originated it. And it was, you know, that decision it got implemented because of it, which then, you know, took us to McDonald. And, of course, the Heller case was against the city of D.C., which is a federal enclave, and it only would apply to the federal government or federal, you know, jurisdictions like the nation's capital. The McDonald case, we filed that. We knew we were going to win Heller, and we filed that McDonald case strategically the same exact day, like within an hour of the decision coming out, against the city of Chicago. Chicago also had a handgun ban like Washington, D.C., and so we challenged it, and then we had to get the 14th Amendment incorporation issue resolved, or you couldn't have challenged it. The Supreme Court not only overturned the handgun ban in Chicago, but incorporated the Second Amendment through the 14th, which then, as you mentioned, opened up the door for all the litigation against all the states, cities, counties, townships, et cetera. So that probably was the most important one. We wouldn't have gotten there probably without Heller. But McDonald was strategically filed, again, the day we won Heller. And our opponents, you know, all the anti-gun groups, talked about if the court ruled our way, it would open the floodgates. Well, courts would be dominated by Second Amendment litigation. They don't have time for it. They don't understand it. It shouldn't happen. And of course, they were semi-right about it opening the doors. They weren't right about the rest of it.
0: Well, that's not unusual, them not being right about the rest of it. But ladies and gentlemen, again, we're talking about the building blocks here. And again, the floodgates did open. Of course, McDonald, Moore v. Madigan, and that obviously a direct result when Chicago got slapped with the Constitution, or Illinois did. Chicago decided to try to get around it. And this case forced Illinois, which was the last state prohibiting public carry, to adopt concealed carry, the first major federal appellate decision recognizing a right to bear arms outside the home. And in this particular case, they did, you know, this is where we begin to see, in my estimation anyway, a playbook from the left of how they were going to chip away as we continue to win cases. We saw kind of a strategy building here, did we not? And Moore v. Madigan was another case that we won.
3: Yeah, I want to back us up a hair because this is an important case. It doesn't get a whole lot of play because it didn't go to the appeals court level. It was won at the trial court level and died there. But the day we actually won the McDonald case against Chicago, that same day we filed another suit known as Bateman versus Purdue against North Carolina.
0: I have that as number six on my list. Alan, let me stop you right there. I have Bateman as number six. Guys, when we come back from the break, we're gonna go through these top ten with Alan because they and Alan will interject along the way where he thinks I might be wrong because he's there. He's been there. These were all his cases, ladies and gentlemen. I say his cases, meaning your cases, our cases, particularly if you're a member of SAF. We've got two more segments with Alan. Buckle in. We're going to move quickly, okay? See you on the flip side of this break in just a couple minutes.
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5: News. I'm Ted Lindner. President Trump traveling on Monday to Turkey for the NATO summit. Fox's Alex Hogan with more.
6: President Trump will meet with Ukrainian President Volodymyr Zelensky at the summit. A senior U.S. official says that discussions will center on the urgency to end the war and that the president will likely also follow up with Russian President Vladimir Putin as well.
5: Attendees of the summit also expected to address the U.S.-Israel-Iran conflict. The round of 16 of the World Cup in Norway defeated Brazil on Sunday 2-1. Norway will now take on the winner of tonight's matchup between Mexico and England. Tomorrow, Portugal takes on Spain at 3 p.m. Eastern time, and then it's the United States and Belgium at 8 p.m. Eastern. And this is the war with Iran has claimed the life of another U.S. service member. The U.S. Navy calling off the search for one of five service members who were aboard an MH-60S helicopter that went down in the Arabian Sea. The other four were rescued. 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
0: 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Getting back to Alan Gottlieb, because the time will fly. We've got a decent long segment here. Let's get back to Mr. Gottlieb. Alan, welcome back in, my friend. Let's keep going. You mentioned the Bateman case, and that's the case that prevented states from suspending Second Amendment rights during emergencies.
3: Yeah, we filed that case the day we won McDonald. North Carolina had an Emergency Powers Act that denies Second Amendment rights in case of things like snowstorms, hurricanes, and we won that at the trial court level. And of course, North Carolina, not being an anti-gun state, just didn't appeal it, so it didn't make a whole lot more press. But it did have a great impact. About a dozen other states that had these similar emergency power laws then all repealed those emergency power laws that denied Second Amendment rights. So it had a very great impact. I just wanted to go a little bit in chronological order with that, because then you jump back to Illinois to, the state carry case. But we had before that one, we actually had to deal with Ezell, which you mentioned in your opening monologue. Because then Chicago lost, and of course they weren't going to go away about gun ownership. So in order to own a handgun in your own home, they made you take mandatory training lessons with banned gun ranges. We went through a couple different cases against Chicago, time and again, winning those cases, which set precedents for gun ranges all across the country, not just in Illinois. And then that took us to your case of carry in Illinois.
0: Yeah, and now, again, I've got 10 of them listed, ladies and gentlemen, and they're not really in any particular order. They're just what I believe are the 10 most important. We'll talk with these with Alan, and he will interject as he sees fit. Number four on my list, of course, was Wren v. D.C. That was a case we talked a lot about here on the program back in the day. But that case effectively ended D.C.'s good reason carry requirement, and it became one of the strongest appellate precedents protecting public carry before Bruin, and it was, as you remember, Alan, very well. Will they seek cert at the Supreme Court? And all the blue states got together and said, don't let it stand. We're going to lose it everywhere. So it was never it was never appealed to SCOTUS for cert. Is that right?
3: I believe from memory that is correct. There was a number of carry cases we've won across the country that didn't get appealed. For a while, our opponents took the position that if they lost in a jurisdiction, limited to that jurisdiction, don't appeal to the Supreme Court. Because then it becomes national, and they learned that lesson in a couple places, particularly in the Heller case in D.C., because when they lost it at the appeals court level, they had to decide if they were going to take it up or not, and of course they ended up taking it up, and when they did, they lost, and it became national.
0: Yeah, so that was a good legal strategy on their part, at least in Wren, right? Not to do that. So I guess they figured that game out. My number five on my list is Palmer v. D.C. And, guys, the Palmer case, also all these Second Amendment Foundation cases, of course, invalidated D.C.'s complete ban on carrying handguns outside the home, forcing the district to create a carry licensing system or a scheme, however they get involved. But it forced them to do so because, remember, Heller was about keeping a handgun in the home. So Palmer just expanded that, did it not?
3: It expanded that, and there have been a couple other cases as well that expanded it, which led us to the problem where now when places had to give you a permit to carry, they'd start to limit places where you could carry it, making it basically ineffective. Having a permit, it didn't do you any good, which took us to the whole new area of Second Amendment litigation.
0: Yeah, Binderup. I've Binderup on this list. I know that was a case that you talked a lot about on this program, but it was one of the first major victories limiting lifetime firearm prohibitions for individuals convicted of certain nonviolent offenses, correct?
3: Correct. And, of course, we've won that case and then a number of other ones subsequently as well. But most of these cases, a lot of times, it only applied to the individuals as an applied case. It didn't knock out the law itself. Of course, this past year, we've seen that change a little bit with the Supreme, with SCOTUS, and now it's opened the doors again. But if it weren't for some of the earlier cases that you referenced, we couldn't have got anywhere near where we are today, and we're still winning and going to continue to win and moving forward.
0: I love it. And we're going to go in a lot of detail about the winning coming up, ladies and gentlemen, in the final segment. I have the Grace case, District Grace v. D.C. Not a case that got a lot of coverage, but it struck down because D.C. tried to do what they all do, kind of like Illinois did or Chicago did in Illinois. It struck down D.C.'s restrictive good reasoning licensing scheme. And that was really the case that paved the way for Wren, I think, because I don't have these in any particular order. But wasn't the Grace case the one that actually paved the way for the Wren v. D.C. case?
3: I'm confused myself now.
0: So many wins, Alan. Are you tired of winning?
3: Well, you know, we've been involved in over 260 cases, and we have over 50 of them ongoing right now. Yeah. It's really hard for me to keep track of who the plaintiffs were, but thank God for these plaintiffs, because if it weren't for these people willing to put their name on the dotted line on our legal cases, we couldn't have brought them either. So I want to thank all the plaintiffs historically that have made all this possible, and we all owe them a debt of gratitude.
0: There's no question about it. And to go back to your genius on this, guys, go back and remember what Alan just said. The day the Heller decision came down, we knew we were going to win it, and Gottlieb and the Second Amendment Foundation filed the McDonald case immediately that day. That's how this strategy plays out. I want to take you to the Young v. Hawaii case, because Second Amendment Foundation ultimately lost that in an en banc panel hearing. But that litigation helped build the historical record on public carry, and that influenced later cases after Bruin, did it not? Is my correlation there right? Because if I look at Young, that's what I see. That's my takeaway from the Young case.
3: Well, Mark, I hate losing a case, but sometimes losing the case still gives you some benefits. And you're right that it helped bring things to the public record, which was needed in future cases. So to that extent, you're 100% correct.
0: Now, Woolard is my number 10 case, and the reason I think this case is important, they're all important, ladies and gentlemen, all 260 cases that Alan's been involved in are important. I'm highlighting just a few of them on my list, but the Woolard case was a very early challenge to Maryland's good and substantial reason. Do you see how the building blocks are happening here, ladies and gentlemen, in different areas, how these cases build on each other? It was an early challenge to Maryland's good and substantial reason requirement. And the loss highlighted the circuit split, which is so important, that in my estimation was later resolved by Bruin. This is how these tie together. That's the way I'm looking at that one anyway, Alan.
3: Yeah, sometimes, again, these losses help you out. I hate losing because, quite frankly, we never should lose any of these cases. We are right. But getting judges to not be political sometimes is important, especially when they're appointed or nominated by anti-gun presidents and parties that quote-unquote don't respect our constitutional rights to begin with. So it's hard to say which of the most important ones are. I think historically the most important ones probably are the ones we win, not the ones we lose.
0: Yeah, although sometimes losing can create that split, as we were just talking about, ladies and gentlemen, because as you know, you've heard Alan say this many times on the program over the years, the court takes less than 1%. Of their cases. Now, Alan, I know we're going to be told, I haven't been told yet, but I can tell by looking at the clock that we're going to take a break. When we come back, I want to talk with you about Amy Barrett's concurrence in the Wolford decision, number one, because I want to, looking back in hindsight, it all begins to come together to me. I want to give you my theory there and then let you talk about the two cases that were just accepted for cert. You know, and we'll go back to Kavanaugh's opinion. We'll talk about Barrett. I've got an interesting theory there. And I want to get your take on all of that, because where we're going forward, ladies and gentlemen, is where we're going to go with Alan next. I wish we had more time. There are so many other amazing cases that we could cover. And I hope I got to the 10 that really kind of helped lay that foundation and that building block up. And we'll let Alan mention a couple more if he deems so during the break, if there's a couple more that pop up. But very important because of what just happened over the last 2 weeks. And we'll go into great detail with Alan about that just as soon as we come back from this break. Armed American Radio is being heard on hundreds of radio stations around the nation. I've got some new affiliates to mention, including Ann Arbor, Michigan, WHAM, WAAM. Wow, I used to live in Ann Arbor when I was 9 to 15 years old. Lots of friends out there. Some of them might be listening. Lots of firsts between 9 and 15. Welcome in, Ann Arbor, Michigan on WAAM. We'll be back right after this with Alan Gottlieb.
18: Hi guys, it's Mark. Look, I think you'll agree with me that as gun owners, we need to have each other's backs. That's regardless of what state we call home. Here at AAR, we discuss it every day, and we're heard in every state. Right now, Virginians desperately need our help. That means me, and that means you. You've heard the old saying, there's power in numbers, and helping in Virginia is as simple as joining Virginia Citizens Defense League. I'm a member, and I don't live in Virginia. 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What you're seeing in Virginia is what the Democrats will do to you if they take all three levers of power in Washington, D.C. in the future, and it is possible. 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
1: 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And your Cove Pure Water, I'll let you know what's happening tomorrow, whether we got that $250 discount to continue. Don't know yet, but I will let you know tomorrow on the Daily Defense. Back to Mr. Alan Gottlieb, founder of the Second Amendment Foundation. Alan, moving quickly here, let me just set this up in a nutshell. I read Amy Coney Barrett's concurrence in Wolford, and I thought it was very strange. And it got stranger the second, third, and fourth time I read it, because all she did was reiterate everything Alito did. Well, a couple days later, things become clear to me. She knew at that time that the court had accepted cert on those two cases going the hardware bans that we're going to talk about with you briefly. She knew that. We didn't, but she did. She also knew that she was going to get hammered on the opinion by joining with Roberts and the three liberals on the delayed voting and the vote. Forgive me for not knowing the name of the case. And I think what she did in the Wolford case was let America know, I have Second Amendment chops, because if you agree with everything Alito wrote, it will be impossible for her to vote against the two cases coming up in the next term at the Supreme Court. Am I right?
2: Well, I'm pretty sure you're right about everything on the gun side of what you said. I'm not sure about the voting rights part of it. But she obviously knew that the court has accepted the two Second Amendment cases for the next term, both SAF cases. So that part of it, I think, is a no-brainer.
1: So, yeah, guys, I've been talking about this for the last week or so. She was showing America her chops. And, Alan, I'm going to go right out on the record right now. It's a 6-3 decision. That decision comes down 6-3. In the next term, as long as, God willing, everything stays on the court the way it is today. Go ahead.
2: Well, Mark, just so your listeners know what you're talking about, the Supreme Court accepted two cases for the next term. The Second Amendment Foundation has filed on the solvent bans, one in the state of Connecticut and one in Cook County, Illinois, and they've combined them both for oral arguments. So now your audience knows exactly what you're talking about, and I think when you talk about a 6-3 ruling, I think that's pretty solid that we could expect a 6-3. I'm hoping for a 7-2, but again, I keep hoping that one of the Democratic-nominated judges on the Supreme Court will give up the politics and go along with protecting Second Amendment rights. There's five major cases that hasn't happened so far, but maybe number six will be the magic bullet.
1: I'm curious if you think it's seven. A lot of people have a lot of reservations about Roberts, and you know, when it comes to these cases, Alan, we're 5-0. He's ruled with us in all five of those cases. I think that makes it impossible for him. Well, maybe nothing's impossible, but it certainly would fly in the face of everything that he has written or everything that he has concurred with or voted with in those other five cases. I don't see him going anywhere. Where do you see that seventh vote coming? Any idea? Or who would you be hopeful that one of the three, can you want to name one?
2: Well, I don't want to name one. It could be one of two of them. But Sotomayor referenced the fact that, you know, semi-automatic firearms known as the assault weapons are in fact commonly owned. She wrote that in a decision that she didn't go along with us on, but she admitted it. And so there's a chance there that maybe she's in play or in motion. And then there's Kagan, who understands where we're all coming from on gun rights, but politically she hasn't been there with us, so she hasn't ruled in our favor. So there's some possibilities there. But 6-3, I think, is pretty solid. you know, I think Roberts has taken the position to move slowly, and that's what's built up our frustration, because the right delayed is the right denied. So he's moved very slowly on taking some of these Second Amendment cases, but ultimately he always turns around and supports our position. So I'm pretty confident we will have him.
1: Well, when you look at Kavanaugh's opinion after the cert was denied in the Maryland case, which was your case as well, in the Fourth Circuit, which should have been taken in my estimation, maybe not, it might be too early to tell right now, that's the impatient mark coming out. But it seems to me that we see the court building upon itself here in a post-Bruin environment, and what Kavanaugh wrote has ultimately come true. It leads me to believe, now, and I think you're right about Sotomayor, by the way, I've talked about it on the show, it's going to be very difficult for her, kind of hypocritical there, because she did acknowledge in that ruling that these were guns in common use and that they could not be banned because they were in common use. So, yeah, I mean, if anybody's going to move on that, it would be Sotomayor. That would be my guess, not putting words in your mouth. Ketanji Brown, she already respected, supposedly, the precedent set in Bruin and then went right back and didn't care about it in the Wolford case, you know, because, of course, I'm talking about the Hamani case, which was 9-0. So a lot of interesting dynamics in play. Let's assume we win those cases, which I think I'm fairly positive we will win. How does that reshape the landscape going forward? And would you want to be in the anti-gunner shoes? I'll let you take us to the break with that one.
2: Well, no, I wouldn't want to be in their shoes. I wouldn't want to be in their shoes right now either, because I don't think they have a winning hand to play. But what they do is, like I've always said, is they will come up, they will not respect a decision, they will say the decision was wrong, and that, quote-unquote, they'll come up with other new creative ways to try and get around the Second Amendment rulings. The particular one that they're really dying for right now is stacking the court and adding four new judges to this U.S. Supreme Court that would be anti-gun so they could overturn the rulings. I mean, they're never going to go away, you know. Yeah. So they're very creative. This battle, unfortunately, is not going to end by these two rulings, but we definitely will be sticking a dagger in the heart of their anti-gun premier area of trying to ban semi-automatic guns and calling them so-called assault weapons. We are going to win it, and that's going to impact like 12 other states in the District of Columbia. And so that whole issue is going to be off the table legally for a while until maybe they can stack the Supreme Court with four more anti-gun judges, expanding the base of the court out, because they know they can't win with the current base.
1: Do you think, we've only got about 20 seconds, do you think they will try, because that will be a pretty much a slam dunk case if guns can't be banned. But they're going to try, aren't they? I quote you all the time on this show. Ladies and gentlemen, Alan has told us many times, he just did, their creativity knows no bounds. They're going to try something, aren't they?
2: Yeah, well, the big thing for all of us right now is the upcoming midterm elections, because that's going to determine who controls Congress, the Senate, and who gets onto the U.S. Supreme Court, or if the court gets expanded. So gun owners now need to move their attention between now and November to the elections.
1: Yeah, because their planning is strategic, ladies and gentlemen. That's what we've been talking about. They're moving on the midterms now and in hopes of 2028 as well. Don't believe me? Go follow that goofball Gavin Newsom over on X and read those posts from Chris Murphy on X every day. Alan, we love you, and you are loved by millions. Congratulations to you, my friend. Honored to have you on this program for so long and laying out this foundation that you have built with the Second Amendment Foundation. Thank you for everything that you've done. Ladies and gentlemen, I'm a member, life member. You can join at saf.org, saf.org, and we certainly hope you do. Ladies and gentlemen, if you're watching on YouTube, make sure to like and subscribe us over there. Get involved in the comments. Coming up next, yeah, this is going to be a good one. Jared Yanis and AWR Hawkins, a 1-2-3 throat punch with us, guys. We'll be right back. Don't go away. 6 minutes after.
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0: prolonged periods of heavy showers. And Israeli Prime Minister Benjamin Netanyahu going to be on Fox and Friends Monday morning in our 7 a.m. hour to discuss a possible White House visit after President Trump's trip to the NATO summit. I'm Ted Lindner. This is Fox News.
1: Hi, everybody. We have a brand new show.
2: We do. Steve Dunn and Natalie Marmion off the air. 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
1: Oh, let me tell you something right now. 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
1: You excited to work with me? 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
8: And here we go, ladies and gentlemen. Buckle down. The hours are going to fly right by. They always do. And we've got a bunch of new affiliates. We're going to name names here coming up shortly. But a real special one to me, Ann Arbor, Michigan, WAM, WAAM. Welcome in, Ann Arbor, Michigan. Loved you guys. Spent a lot of years there from 9 to 15 years old in Ann Arbor, Michigan. Lived on right down the road from the corner of Nixon Blewett. At the time, Nixon was president. That's how old I am. Nixon Blewett. Greg in Dallas, Texas. We're here in the Carr Firearms Group Studios. Tell people where they can watch, and let's go right to Jared. We've got him for two segments, and he just got out of D.C., and we want to talk about his interview with Cicada at ATF. Go for it, Greg.
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8: I got to say it, Jared. You're looking good, baby. Looking good, and I know you're sounding good. How you doing, man?
10: Good, man. It's always good to be here with you. How's it going?
8: Oh, it's going great, man. Now, I'm going to just preface the start of this conversation with this. I've watched your videos for years. Have you ever been this busy?
10: No.
8: It's been crazy, hasn't it been? I mean, you've been putting out how many videos a day?
10: Anywhere between one and four lately. It's been a good couple weeks for us, but we can't let our foot off the throttle.
8: No, we can't. That's why it stays busy, ladies and gentlemen. And Jared and I had a fun off-air conversation. We talk a lot just a couple days back. I said it's kind of like every time I'm afraid to take lunch because I'm afraid I'm going to miss something else breaking, and you agreed immediately and then had to go because you were getting back to putting your second video up for the day. Now, on top of that, you just traveled to Washington, D.C., Jared, so let's go there. You had an opportunity, and I did watch the full hour and 38-minute long-form video. And then the segment split up. And before we get started, tell people where they can go watch that, of course. And then let's get into the meat. Go for it.
10: Sure. So head over to my YouTube channel. I was blessed to go to the ATF headquarters and interview not only the director, but the chief legal counsel for ATF. And I think there's a lot of information in there that people want to know. And it would make me feel much better if people watched it.
8: Yeah, it's good. It's real good. In fact, ladies and gentlemen, it's so good. My plan was to have a series of clips that we could break out. But, you know, his answers, Jared, correct me if I'm wrong. For example, let's start with the pistol brace, okay, which was a big part of the conversation. You've got about a 10 to 12 minute video out on that. I really want to get into the meat of that, not necessarily because of the brace itself, but because of what he said. And if I, when I went in and I looked at trying to pull these clips out, The answer was so long, I wouldn't have been able to do it in a small chunk. So I want to just be able to have an opportunity to talk with you about it, because I can hear a lot of people on our side being very concerned with his

0: about the pistol braces on two other interviews he's done with people in our realm, Coleon Noir and Shermichael Singleton, both friends of mine. And I thought that the way he left it was kind of vague, and I got a ton of feedback who wanted me to get more information on that. So when he did answer the question when I pressed, he did answer it 100% by the law. Mm-hmm. And regardless of what we feel or what we want to happen immediately, he is bound by the law Congress set, because he's in law enforcement and, you know, the administration is the executive branch. He's basically telling everybody, we're not coming after you. We're not enforcing this rule. However, if you do get jammed up, it's somehow in law enforcement, whether it's a domestic or anything else, and a local cop has to ask ATF to classify an item that's under 26 inches in total length or under 16 inches in barrel length, according to the NFA, which is very specific in black and white, they will answer it by the law. So it sounds like your pistol brace firearms could still get you into a jam. ATF's not jamming you. It's going to be the locals. However, that could change the next director we get. We need to direct our anger in the right spot. The director of ATF can't change anything, honestly. And I'm not sticking up for them at all. Congress is the only people who can change that. Or these lawsuits we have by SAF, GOA, FPC, NRA, blah, blah, blah, blah, blah, looking to get rid of that portion of the NFA for SBRs, SBSs, and CANs.
1: You know, what I heard from him was a little bit disturbing. Now, I've interviewed his boss, Todd Blanche. Mm-hmm. I have not yet had an interview with him. I intend on doing that on the program in the very near future. But having said that, I heard you don't have anything to worry about your government coming after you. And all I could hear was Ronald Reagan. Mm-hmm. The famous nine words, I'm here, I'm from the government, and I'm here to help. Yes. So he basically is asking us to trust him that they're not going to come pounding on our door. And he made it very clear in your interview with him at the outset of that 10-minute video today. Guys, make sure to go watch that at Guns and Gadgets. If you can do it when you get off the air today while it's fresh in your mind, please do so. Very, very important. He made it clear he had a brace. He made it clear that he registered it during what you brought up as the amnesty period. Now, Greg, I found mine again. I don't know where it went, but it came back. It just came back to me. I lost it for a while, Jared. I don't know where they all went, but they're back. Now, those words concerned me, and I could hear a lot of members on our side saying, oh, okay, because our basic framework is based around we don't trust government, period, particularly when it comes to our Second Amendment rights. So I'm just going to ask this question of you. Somebody from the administration is likely listening. Why should we believe him?
0: You know, I did speak with the director on and off camera for quite a while, and I did get a good feel of him. I do have a good judgment of character. It's been a strength of mine throughout my career. I think he's not something or someone we need to worry about. He has his, at least he's saying the right things. He also answers to people, and that's who we have to worry about. I don't trust government, period. I told them to their face, I don't believe in the rules, their infringements. But these guys, you know, you've heard this phrase before, I'm doing my job. And it's unfortunate. And if you remember, I did a video several months ago where ATF had employees who were answering the phone in the NFA division, mm-hmm. and who shouldn't have been giving out information. They told everybody that, you know what, we don't care what's on it as far as a bracer or a stock. If it's under 16 inches, it's an SBR. And according to the NFA and GCA, we're good to go. And that's kind of what the director told us, and that's what people need to understand. So know what's in your collection. Don't do anything stupid. You know, don't get into a domestic. Don't go robbing a bank. Don't do anything dumb, and I think you're good to go. But I don't trust the government.
1: There's that but, and we were left with that but. Now, I'll tell you, I know I don't have any fear. I didn't fear Pam Bondi. Okay, because I knew she respected who her boss was. And I made that clear on this program a number of times. I do not fear Cicada at all. I certainly don't fear Todd Blanche. I've sat down and had a conversation with him on the radio, and I talked with him outside of that off the record as well. And he made it very clear to me that their goal was to

lock up our Second Amendment rights, even if we lose the midterms. He said it won't matter. He said we don't want to lose the midterms, but even if we do, our ultimate goal here is to lock up our Second Amendment rights so for future generations we don't have those concerns. I didn't come away from that. Again, I want to point out, ladies and gentlemen, I'm not hammering Sakata on this at all. I'm talking about the position that he's in as the director of the ATF. He made it very clear. It's not going to be ATF that's banging on your door. Don't get yourself in any trouble. But, and there was that but again, yeah. It's the letter of the law, and they will, and he did make it very clear in your interview that he will, in fact, enforce the letter of the law. And he also made it very clear, we're getting ready to take a break, Jared, so I'll take us to the break with this. We'll come back and discuss it. I'll let you break down what else you felt was very important in that interview because you conducted it. It was all dynamite. But yeah, we're going to run out of time. So let me just do this. When we come back, we're going to go right back to Jared. Ladies and gentlemen, you know where to go. It's armedamericanradio.com. 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Put your cell phone in one of those Faraday bags, and guess what happens? Poof, you disappear. It's pretty much that simple. I've been using them for years. Armed American Radio's Monster Cast continues. We'll be right back with Jared Yanis, Guns and Gadgets. Don't go away.

0: Armed American Radio listeners, you already know the name. 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Enjoy. Hi guys, it's Mark. Look, I think you'll agree with me that as gun owners, we need to have each other's backs. That's regardless of what state we call home. Here at AAR, we discuss it every day, and we're heard in every state. Right now, Virginians desperately need our help. 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You've heard the old saying, there's power in numbers, and helping in Virginia is as simple as joining Virginia Citizens Defense League. I'm a member, and I don't live in Virginia. 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Again, I'm a member, and it's as easy as joining VCDL at vcdl.org. 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
1: Indeed. Welcome back in, ladies and gentlemen. If you're just joining us, welcome in. If you're rejoining us, welcome back to the broadcast. 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I am Mark Walters, and I'm talking with Jared Yanis from Guns and Gadgets. 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Jared, let's get back to you because the segment's going to fly right by. Quick question. Why was Leitner there? Was he there because he didn't want Sakata getting in any trouble on some probing questions, do you think? Was that part of the arranged deal when you went up to D.C. this past week?
2: No, actually, when they when we were hooking up to set up the date, I was specifically asked if I wanted to have Robert there, and I said yes because he is a very, very smart guy, and he's someone who has a lot of good insight on the behind the scenes and like the new rules and what they're trying to attempt to do, which is to make it much harder for that next administration to flip things on their head once there is a change.
1: Which is why, while I don't trust the government, it's why I trust these men individually, because I've had conversations personal. So I trust them individually. But, and I, you know, when you talk about their ultimate boss, we're talking about Donald Trump, who is the individual who has put all of this in motion to see to it that our two-way rights are, in fact, locked up permanently. I have no fear. Do you have any other fear of anything above them at DOJ going up to the White House that we need to be concerned with? Is there another butt in there somewhere that could happen from the White House?
2: I don't think so. I think the pushback Donald Trump got from take the guns first, due process second, he learned a very, very painful lesson on that one. So I think he's going to stay where it is, which is why he even mentioned the Second Amendment last night when he was addressing the country for the 250th.
1: All right, he made very clear that this was Congress's responsibility. And we don't have to just talk about that in terms of pistol brace. We can talk about other regulations, et cetera, can kind of get, you know, mixed into the fold here. Do you get the sense that are they pressuring Congress to help them along the lines behind the scenes? Is Sakata involved, or could he be, or even should he be, in saying, look, guys, you got to fix this because you're making my job difficult. I'm very pro-gun. I want gun owners to trust us. I don't want them to fear the ATF, and that's going to require you?
2: Well, I don't think he can do that. That's not his role, right? You can't just walk up to a senator or a congressman and say, you know, this is what you need to do. He did make it very clear that he would be willing to guide them and advise them on things they could do to make it easier for the American gun owner. But ultimately, Americans need to put pressure on their representatives and senators if they want anything to happen, or be that change and run for office and maybe be the one we need in there.
1: What other changes? I asked this from a position of knowledge because I watched the full videos and I brushed up on them again today, but I want to get your response really without a question. Some of the concerns that you had, or maybe not even concerns, but for example, ATF right now is getting ready to put more public questioning out there, public comments. You want to explain why and what they're doing there? What changes can we foresee based on your conversation from Sakata?
2: Sure. Actually, one of the things I was very surprised to hear from them is they look forward to reading people's comments on these new rules. 37 or 39 we're up to right now, and they want our feedback, whether we're for it or against it, or we would be for it if this would change. And they're really looking to make it easier on the legal, lawful American gun owner and focus on criminals, which is, when's the last time you heard an ATF director say that?
1: Yeah.
2: But some of the changes are, like, if you want to have an SBR, you can use, if you want to make an SBR, you can use the marking that's already on that gun instead of re-engraving it. They want things to be done faster as far as NFA paperwork and times. For instance, utilize your driver's license picture instead of submitting your two passport photos.
1: Time after time after time.
2: Every single time, yeah.
1: Right.
2: It's crazy. Yeah. They do have some good ideas. I did tell them, I still don't think you have the ability to make rules. Like, what would George Washington say?
1: Right.
2: I understand why they're doing some of the ones that they're doing. For instance, they want to get rid of the lifetime of keeping records from FFLs that go out of business.
1: Right.
2: Before Biden, it was 20 to 30 years. Biden made it lifetime. They want to go back to that 20 to 30 years specifically because when they do traces on guns found at crime scenes, they get hits up to 20 to 30 years. And anything after that, the way he explained it to me, is not really helpful. So they don't need those. And part of that rule would be to destroy all of the records after that mark. So the ones that we're all worried about, you know, you hear the billion transactions they have.
1: Yeah. Yeah.
2: They would get rid of that. How do we ensure that? I don't know, but that's what the rule is.
1: Well, like we have to trust government here, Jared, okay? We have to trust that these men are telling us the facts. And again, I don't believe Sakata is in any way misleading anybody. I know that he feels that and he does want to get that taken care of. But again, the proof is in the pudding, and at some point we hear that comment that you made in the previous segment, you know, I'm just doing my job, and those are scary words too. All right, let's move forward now. Huge week, cert granted. Here we are. Now we've got it. Gottlieb thinks it could be 7-2. He believes Sotomayor, he didn't, I kind of threw Sotomayor out, although he mentioned her. She made those statements that you and I have talked about before that it might likely come back to bite her, and I believe it was the Rahimi decision when she said that guns are in common use, can't be banned. She respected that precedent. Therefore, shouldn't that be a 7-2? We know Ketanji Brown's a no. We know Kagan's a no. But could we see 7-2 coming up in a victory in a hardware, these two hardware cases combined in oral arguments?
2: Yeah, that's what I think, too. It would have been 6-3 if she didn't open her mouth, but now she's kind of locked herself in a corner if she wants to keep any type of honor. But yeah. I also think one thing that many people aren't discussing is they held over the Duncan case, and that's the magazine ban case, mm-hmm. and they're not done with that. So they'll take a month or two off here, and then we might actually have the hardware with the ARs and the hardware with the magazines, and it could be a really, really good term next year.
1: Yeah, let's explain to listeners what Jared means by that, ladies and gentlemen, is that case is still alive and has not been denied cert. So any idea of when they could or might or why they're holding off on that now? I mean, why didn't they just go 1-2-3 throat punch like our banner up here says on the screen?
2: Well, knowing how they've been operating and how they go slow with the Second Amendment, I think they'll probably hold that case. They'll keep punting it every time they have an opportunity to give it cert until we get something with these hardware cases. And then hopefully they don't GVR it, which is grant certiorari, vacate, and remand. But maybe they do hear that case towards the middle or end of the term, and we get a total slam dunk in a decision with the two hardware cases and the guns and one with the mags.
1: And I guess it would make sense to me that they would wait and see how the two hardware cases turn out before they do that. But I don't think it's not going to carry out way long into the term. It's going to have to be fairly quickly. Do we know when oral arguments are scheduled yet?
2: I don't believe they've been scheduled yet. I haven't looked since they ran away for the end of the term, but I'm not sure.
1: Well, we're getting ready to take a break. Jared, man, I love you. Guns and Gadgets, man. Let's help you get to a million, guys. 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Guns and Gadgets over at YouTube. It's Guns and Gadgets at YouTube. Like, subscribe, comment, share. You know what to do. You watch YouTube all day long, and you've seen Jared out there. Jared, great work as usual, man. Thank you for being here, brother. I love you. We'll see you on the radio as soon as we possibly can. Coming up next, ladies and gentlemen, AWR Hawkins from Breitbart News will be here. We're just going to keep on rolling. Then it's a classic roundtable with Ryan, Justin, and Brad. We'll be right back.
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4: News. I'm Sue Guzman. President Trump leaves Monday for Turkey for the NATO summit. Fox's Alex Hogan reports.
5: President Trump will meet with Ukrainian President Volodymyr Zelensky at the summit. A senior U.S. official says the discussions will center on the urgency to end the war and that the president will likely also follow up with Russian President Vladimir Putin as well.
4: Officials say a masked man opened fire at a family barbecue near New York's Coney Island Beach over the weekend, wounding 8. Mayor Zohra Mamdani with reaction.
6: There is no place for this kind of violence in our city. We will not tolerate it, and we will fight it with every single tool at our disposal.
4: One of the victims in critical condition, the suspect, is still at large. And Erica Kirk and Charlie Kirk's parents expected to attend a key hearing on Monday for the man accused in his killing, Tyler Robinson. 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
1: 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I'm just going to mention a few of them right now. 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Adel, Georgia, right down the road from me, WDDQ FM. 92.1, that's the Albany area down there. 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Welcome to the broadcast. WSFB-AM, Quitman, Georgia, that's also near Valdosta. And, of course, WSFB on the FM translator, 99.1 as well. So there you have it. Welcome to the program. It's great to have you on the broadcast. 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I'll know more about that discount tomorrow, so be tuning in to Armed American Radio's Daily Defense. Let's get right over to AWR Hawkins, Breitbart News. My other brother from another mother. AWR, how you doing, man?
17: I'm doing great. Great to be with you.
1: Oh, always a pleasure. Did you have a good 4th of July, I hope?
17: Oh, yes.
1: All right, yeah, good deal. So listen, I just had Jared Yanis on. The 1-2-3 throat punch continues, A-Dubs. You had some information. We were talking. He just interviewed Cicada, which you did as well a few weeks back in D.C. when you were up there. And you're now reporting, and I found this interesting, that Cicada told you just this past week that his agency has actually worked to speed up the approval process for Virginians trying to buy guns before the state's gun ban took effect. Now, of course, there's an injunction there. But that's good news, is it not?
17: Oh, yeah, it's good. Yeah, I was Robert and I talked. We talked on Wednesday, I believe. No, we talked on Thursday and talked about that. And what I like about it is it's in keeping with what he said, that there's going to be a new direction at the ATF. It's going to be a friend to the law-abiding gun owner, not an enemy. And if anybody's ever made good on their word so far, yeah, he's making good on his word. And I think we're fortunate to have him as an ATF director.
1: Oh, there's no question about it, you know. And he did make very clear to Jared in his interview, and I know he did with you as well, that while they're good friends of gun owners, they're still bound by law. And Congress has some splaining to do, correct, in changing this nonsense.
17: That is true. He doesn't have the opportunity to just arbitrarily go against law. Doesn't have that opportunity, so you're right. So he's still bound by some things, but I'm writing a piece tomorrow, and I want so bad to tell you, but I'm not, because I don't want somebody to hear this and then quote it in their own piece. But I'll tell you a few things tomorrow. Just everybody keep their eyes and ears open. I'll be doing a post at Breitbart tomorrow. I'll tell you some plans that he has.
1: Guys, it's real easy to find AWR's work over there. You can do just what we do, and we do it every day, all day long. We're constantly refreshing the screens. Just pull up whatever search engine you use, AWR Hawkins, Breitbart News, and you'll get a complete rundown, because it will come up. The first one that pops up is AWR author at Breitbart. Make sure to click on that, and you can keep up with AWR's work as it gets out and gets published all day, every single day. As much as I hate to do this, A-Dubs, I got to go here. I got to go to Taylor Swift and Travis Kelce. Why am I doing that? Because you put a great piece up that reminds us they hate our guns, but boy, they love their guns. And the title of the piece at Breitbart, ladies and gentlemen, is From Gun Control to Gun Patrol, U.S. Army over 120 police turned Madison Square Garden into a fortress for Taylor Swift's star-studded wedding. You try to turn your place into a fortress in New York City and see what happens to you. AWR, the hypocrisy drips everywhere, doesn't it?
17: Oh, yeah, it's all...
1: Golly.
17: You know, she spent the last few years bragging when she donated to March for Our Lives. She's done numerous things, made comments in support of gun control. But it's the classic, this for thee, not, I mean, this for me, not for thee. It's a classic deal. And it's laughable. It's not a bit surprising, but it needed to be highlighted because people need to remember how hypocritical these people are.
1: Yeah.
17: I don't even care if Taylor Swift hates guns. See, I don't care, because then what she needs to do is not own a gun. That's fine. But she doesn't need to spend money trying to keep me from having a gun because she doesn't like guns. That's the hypocrisy that I'm pointing out, because she wants to spend money for a group that wants to keep me disarmed. And then she gets married and has 150, 160 plus police officers of various levels armed, keeping her safe. It's a joke.
1: Yeah, as a multi-billionaire that she is, I can promise you, ladies and gentlemen, she is absolutely surrounded by armed security. I don't know too much. I don't pay any attention to her. I would recognize her voice, but I don't know her music. And you know, that's not saying anything negative. It's just not what I listen to. I don't listen to that pop. I guess there's a few songs.
17: Well, last time I was in your car, that's all we listened to. You said, listen to this. And it was just Taylor Swift.
1: He's lying, ladies and gentlemen. He's lying. He couldn't hear it anyway because the top was down, but... Regardless, the hypocrisy here, though, again, I don't know much about her activism, but I can certainly see that she would kind of play that way, although Kelce seems to be somewhat conservative. So I don't know. We'll see what happens. But the hypocrisy, I do appreciate you pointing that out. Now, because we have the Higgins and Viramontes cases, that's Grant v. Higgins and Viramontes v. Cook County. Those are the two Second Amendment Foundation cases that have been granted cert. We had Alan Gottlieb on for the first hour of the program, and I know you've spoken to Alan a lot over these very busy last few weeks. These cases are being consolidated, and of course the ruling, it will determine whether AR-15s and similar rifles are protected by the Second and 14th Amendments. We're pretty confident that's going to happen. But there's a California case currently before the Ninth Circuit. That's Miller v. Bonta, and it challenges California bans similar to those challenged in Higgins and Viramontes. What did the Ninth Circuit do?
17: They just kind of, they issued a stay. They're going to wait and see what the Supreme Court does. And to be honest with you, I mean, I can't blame them because they're probably going to uphold the Ninth Circuit. I mean, would probably uphold the gun control. And they don't want to be humiliated, and they're going to be humiliated. If they make that move right now, then when the Supreme Court hands down their decision, you know, reminding people that, yes, the Second Amendment does protect commonly owned AR-15 rifles, then it's going to just humiliate the Ninth. What I like to think, I'm going a step further in my own mind, is that some of these liberal courts are getting tired of just being humiliated and reversed and vacated and everything else. And I am. I hope they are. I hope that they wake up tired every day. And I hope that it just keeps getting worse for them. And so the Supreme Court so far has been doing a bang-up job. And I can't wait for their ruling next year on the cases you mentioned.
1: Oh, God willing, we're breathing at that time because I know how that's going to turn out. I know we're going to take a break, but when we come back, I want to ask you a little bit about that just to get a prediction. We've got 60 seconds. Let me go here. We have enough time. Thank you, Greg, for that. AWR, Alan felt that, you know, upcoming could be 7-2 because of Sotomayor's comments in what I believe was the Rahimi case where she absolutely flat out, and we talked about it here, guys, and at AWR, I think you and I talked about it as well, when she acknowledged that guns in common use can't be banned. Is that statement going to come back to haunt her? Could that be a 7 in that decision rather than 6-3?
17: I'm going to make a guess that's wild. I'm going 6-3 or 8-1, which is a very weird ruling. But I believe Jackson is going to be the immovable one. She is an ideologue first class. So it wouldn't shock me to see everyone realize this is an indefensible position to call ARs unprotected. It wouldn't shock me for 8 justices to say that and then Jackson to go, they don't have protection.
1: All right, we're getting ready to take a break. Hang in there, ladies and gentlemen. We're going to be right back after this. I think when we come back, I want to stay in California. Let me go to that 8-1. I'm making a note of it right now. That's interesting. Can't wait to pick your brain on that one. I think I know where you're going. You might be able to change my mind. We'll talk about it in greater detail. And I also want to talk about California reacting to the DOJ lawsuit because they're getting pounded out there, as is Virginia. We have a lot more to cover with AWR Hawkins right after this.
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1: Hi, guys, it's Mark. 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
1: 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We'll talk more about them in the next hour. AZCDL, AZCDL, and help us in the state of Arizona. We need your assistance out there to keep it from becoming Virginia. AWR Hawkins, welcome back in, man. It's always great to have you here. Let's keep on rocking and rolling with you. The 8-1, let's go back to the 8-1 for a minute. I want to hear your rationale on that. That fascinated me.
17: Well, I mean, it's just like I said, I just think the latest justice, Jackson, she's a wild card and she's an ideologue. And I'm not sure that, it's like Limbaugh used to say about the left, they're immune to facts. And I think nothing describes her better than that. And so I don't see her being moved by argument, by evidence, by anything.
1: Yeah, that was evidenced, I think, in her response in the dissent that she wrote in the Wolford case. I think that gave it away. Coney Barrett's concurrence was amazing to me. She was just, you know, foretelling us her Second Amendment chops, letting us know that she was going to be okay on these gun cases. I can read into that, and I think I can safely read into that. Hindsight's 20/20. It'll be interesting to see because, honestly, ladies and gentlemen, they all three of the liberal justices in one way or another have already have recognized Bruin's precedent, which means they should be all voting, but they won't. Let's see what happens. Sotomayor, use AWR's word, wild card, because she made it pretty clear that guns in common use cannot be banned. She said it herself in one of her own rulings. Let's move now to California. Again, stay there. California reacts to DOJ lawsuit intimating Glocks are dangerous and unusual. And those are the two operative words, dangerous and unusual. AWR, that's how they're trying to get around what they know is coming, isn't it?
17: Yeah, but I mean, let's be honest. That's kind of, it's stupid. But what they do is they shift from talking about pistols to talking about machine guns. And then after Bonta talks about machine guns, he says, post-Bruin, the Ninth Circuit has held that machine guns are dangerous and unusual. So then he claims, because he presumes his own argument is correct, he presumes his own answer, then he's saying, well, if it applies to machine guns, it applies to Glock. He doesn't say it that way, but that's what he intimates. So right. Glocks are dangerous and unusual. Well, I mean, you know, a syllogism, I know people know, all mortals are human. Socrates was mortal. Therefore, Socrates is human. But if you're Bonta, his line of thinking would be all mortals are human. Socrates was mortal. Therefore, he's made of chocolate. That's how senseless this argument is. And he's going to take this to court. They're going to laugh at him.
2: Yeah.
17: They're going to laugh at him like I used to laugh at the old Benny Hill episodes when they were on late at night. That's how hard they're going to laugh at Bonta.
2: Yeah, it's going to be really fun to watch. There's no doubt. Let's talk about people to laugh at. Every Town for Gun Safety. You've got a great piece up. Every Town for Gun Safety worried by reckless Supreme Court cases challenging ban on AR-15s. They need to be worried. And I want your opinion, because you had gone fishing last week. But I want your opinion on how, because they're very quiet right now, what do you think is going on behind the scenes? Let's first address your article, and then let's go back behind the scenes and what you think is happening behind the scenes, because they've got to be scurrying like the cockroaches and rats that they are. They have to be.
17: Oh, yeah. Well, I just think the bottom line is they fundraise off of promises to ban these guns. And so they know that if Supreme Court rules, that ability is gone. And who knows how many millions that represents that they take in with all the hysteria they create around AR-15 rifles. And once that ability is gone, they're going to have to find a new way to fundraise. And I would bet you anything, that's what they're doing right now. They're trying to get proactive. They're going ahead and assuming that they're going to lose this case, which I believe they are. And so they're trying to figure out what is a new fundraising tactic we can make so we can keep paying all this money that we pay our executives. And I bet that's what they're huddled up doing right now.
2: You did, in fact, point out how much money they were making to the tune of $400,000 a year and on up. And that was base pay, ladies and gentlemen. They're paying themselves big bucks. But they're losing. And here's what Every Town Law's Janet Carter said, defending AR-15 bans, as AWR covered. These laws are critical public safety measures, and they are consistent with the Second Amendment. There you heard that, ladies and gentlemen. Six federal appeals courts have rightly upheld assault weapons and large-capacity magazine laws. We urge the Supreme Court to follow suit. Supreme Court's not going to follow suit. What she's telling you is that those are all liberal courts, activist judges, and Bruin is going to shoot every single one of those down. So can't wait to see that, AWR. I had a request from someone that said, can we end on a happy ending story with AWR? I believe that was Texas Huntsman in the chat. And I figure, yeah, why not? How about I read one of your headlines, and then if you've got another one and we have enough time, we'll also go there. But we have a headline here from AWR Hawkins. And let me find it here. Here it is. Alleged intruder in critical condition after home occupant opens fire. What happened and where? Give us the lowdown. These are happy endings.
17: I can't remember the town. I have to remember the town. Was that Huntsville?
2: That's Huntsville, Alabama. Yes, sir.
17: That's right. Yeah. Well, I mean, the guy came in, and they told him not to, and he came in anyway, and I believe he uttered some threats. And so he got to see that muzzle flash, you know. You never want to see the muzzle flash. And, of course, what that does mean, odds are that you survived because you can remember seeing it, and that's always a shame. But, you know, that's how that goes. But, you know, I don't know when these folks are going to catch on. I said in Texas, you're completely ignorant if you try this. But in Alabama, you're no brighter if you're trying this. And if this is all you've trained yourself to do, you need to go back to school and get some new training, because breaking into homes is not going to work out well. It's just not.
2: Yeah, that's not good business whatsoever. And I want to end on a happy note in Ohio. I was born in Cincinnati, so I have a lot of family still lives up there. But 116 school districts now allow armed employees in Ohio. My sister-in-law just retired as a long-serving 25-plus year, 30-year school teacher, and her district allowed it as well. That's just great news, isn't it, AWR? I got 20 seconds.
17: Sure it is. Classroom defense. You know, that should be our priority. And you can say this is a gun-free zone all you want, and all that does is tell the killer when he comes in, no one will be able to stop him. But if you give a teacher a gun and an administrator a gun, and you don't tell anybody which teacher has it and which administrator has it, when that guy comes in, he's got to roll the dice. And hopefully, after he rolls them, they fill him with about 17 holes. And I'm just talking about his forehead. That's what I hope happens.
2: Well, here's the deal. Those laws are incredibly effective because the same thing has happened in Florida as well, ladies and gentlemen, as in nothing has happened since they've passed those Guardian programs. And I got to hand it to Jim Irvine and the guys at Buckeye Firearms, who for years started working on this, and they've been wildly successful with the Safer Act, et cetera, in arming people in schools. And ladies and gentlemen, it has been a big help. AWR Hawkins, we love you, man. Fan favorite for a reason. Longtime OG at Armed American Radio, man. AWR Hawkins, Breitbart News. Just search him up. You'll find everything he writes. Stay up with him. Get some alerts. Make comments on his stuff. He'll love him. When we come back, a classic Armed American Radio roundtable, 6 after.
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6: Gearing up for the NATO summit. I'm Sue Guzman, Fox News. President Trump is going to travel to Turkey on Monday for the NATO summit this week. Comes as he says the relationship between the U.S. and NATO allies is not reciprocal. We have more from Fox's Alex Hogan at the White House.
7: Ahead of the summit, the White House says that it's looking to what it calls a posture review of shifting the burden of Europe's defense to Europe.

0: Europe. Britain's ambassador to the U.S. appeared on Fox saying that that's a message that the U.K. accepts.
1: The outgoing British Prime Minister announced a huge rise in our defense spending. It adds up to $393 billion U.S. over the next 4 to 5 years.
0: President Trump will meet with Ukrainian President Volodymyr Zelensky at the summit. A senior U.S. official says the discussions will center on the urgency to end the war and that the president will likely also follow up with Russian President Vladimir Putin as well.
2: Millions of Iranians are taking part in a massive funeral procession for the country's late supreme leader killed in the early days of the Iran conflict. Anger against America evident as thousands chanted death to America, death to Israel. Israeli Prime Minister Benjamin Netanyahu telling Fox News.
3: Deal or no deal. As long as I'm prime minister, Iran will not have nuclear weapons.
2: And Netanyahu will join Fox and Friends Monday morning in the 7 a.m. hour discussing a possible White House visit after President Trump's trip to the NATO summit. The conflict has apparently claimed the life of another U.S. service member. The Navy suspending the search Sunday for one of 5 members aboard a helicopter that crashed into the Arabian Sea. 4 others rescued. Officials said the downing of the chopper was not the result of hostile fire. And President Trump intervening on behalf of American soccer star forward Phelan Balogun.
4: FIFA announced that its judicial body was suspending the ban, something it also did with Portugal's Cristiano Ronaldo at the start of the World Cup. President Trump posting about it on Truth Social, thanking FIFA for, quote, doing what was right and reversing a great injustice.
2: U.S. takes on Belgium
4: Greg
2: Monday.
4: Thompson,
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2: Russia launching waves of missiles and drones targeting Kyiv overnight into Monday, leaving at least 7 people dead. Comes hours after Ukraine's president warned of another large-scale attack that was imminent. Explosions echoing across the city as civilians sought shelter in metro stations. President Trump continuing to press Congress to pass the Save America Act to crack down on voter fraud. The bill already passed the House but failed in the Senate. House Oversight Committee Chair James Comer telling Fox's The Big Weekend Show that both sides need to link up.
9: Leader Thune needs to tell us what they can pass in the Senate. I mean, surely to goodness, we as Republicans can agree that you should have to show a valid ID to vote.
2: Senate Majority Leader John Thune said Republicans do not have the votes to pass it. The president is calling on the GOP to do away with the filibuster to get it across the finish line. Democrats strongly oppose the Save America Act, arguing that requiring voter ID amounts to a voter suppression tactic that would disenfranchise tens of millions of eligible American citizens. World leaders preparing to gather in Ankara, Turkey for the NATO annual summit.
10: The 77-year-old NATO alliance appears to be more fragile than ever. President Trump has publicly doubted its value to the United States and expressed anger at what he sees as a lack of support.
11: I just want loyalty. You know, we're so loyal to them. We're always fighting for them. We have thousands of troops all over Europe.
10: He's also demanded European countries invest more in their militaries. The Pentagon is reassessing its transatlantic deployments. This week's summit will see NATO Secretary General Mark Rutte and others attempt to convince President Trump that Europe is paying its way and that the alliance is good for all its members. Jonathan Savage, Fox News.
2: Super Typhoon Bavi making landfall on Guam and the Northern Mariana Islands. Powerful storms marked with howling winds and lashing rains. 100-mile-an-hour winds expected. I'm Sue Guzman. 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
17: Welcome to Washington. I'm Brett Baer. We are coming to you from the National Mall, the Great American State Fair, here on the National Mall, celebrating U.S. innovation, creating the information age. Also coming up, a really big deal in a really small town, as President Trump participates in the dedication ceremony of the Teddy Roosevelt Library. Plus, another big primary win for Democratic Socialists, a trend spreading from coast to coast. But first, breaking tonight, President Trump is expressing optimism over a possible deal with Iran, saying denuclearization is moving along well after U.S. negotiators held talks with regional leaders in Qatar. But the president is also facing intense scrutiny over recently released personal financial disclosure forms showing more than $1 billion in revenue from his family's cryptocurrency businesses. Senior White House correspondent Jackie Heinrich following it all. Good evening, Jackie.
0: Good evening, Brett. The president has made clear time and time again his preference with regard to Iran is diplomacy, but a new report claims that preference may be tied to concern over Plan B.
18: The stock market is setting records virtually every day. The oil price is way down. We're down at 68.
0: The president projecting optimism amid ongoing talks with Iran. But according to the Wall Street Journal, he considered returning to all-out war to break the deadlock, but decided against giving critics a tacit admission the deal had failed. Democrats taking a dig anyway.
19: What I did see in this agreement is going back to the status quo, that is, going back to many of the things that were contained within the JCPOA.
0: Trump reportedly told aides he's fine if talks drag past the August 18th deadline for a new clear agreement. Concerned a return to fighting could hurt his chances of striking the ultimate deal. But there are also new reports U.S. relations with Saudi Arabia are so strained the U.S. is considering slimming down its military footprint. Tensions mounted in May after Trump announced plans to unilaterally reopen the strait to ships using U.S. military escorts and the kingdom's bases without their consent. Project Freedom was quickly nixed, but the Saudis felt snubbed again this week when Secretary of State Marco Rubio passed them over on his Gulf tour. Today, the vice president with this message.
20: If the Iranians try to rebuild the nuclear program, the president's got options, again, because of you. But what we must never do is drop bombs just for the sake of dropping bombs.
0: President Trump in North Dakota, buoyed by the flight on the new Air Force One.
21: The country should be very proud of it.
0: Faced questions about allegations he's profiting off the presidency after disclosures from the Office of Government Ethics showed his revenue jumped to at least $2.2 billion his first year back in office, including $1.4 billion windfall from crypto businesses that benefited from his actions as president, plus more in foreign real estate deals involving his sons.
21: You know why I'm profiting? Because the stock market's going up. Everybody's profiting. If you have a 401k, how's your 401k done? That's up 85%. Thank you, President Trump.
0: The single largest source of the president's income in 2025, in 2025, came from cryptocurrency, more than half of that from a venture co-founded by his sons. Today, the White House defended it, saying his assets are in a blind trust and he does not have any control over those trades. Brett.
17: Jackie Hunter, Glove on the North Lawn. Jackie, thanks. Another far-left congressional candidate will be on the November midterm ballot after knocking off a 29-year incumbent in Colorado. Mela Quiros is among dozens of far-left candidates to win primaries this cycle, a trend that could change the dynamics of the party. Chief Congressional Correspondent Chad Pergram has the story.
22: Another primary.
23: What we are fighting for is Medicare for all.
22: Another Democratic Socialist win.
23: Universal child care. Abolishing life.
1: 29-year-old Maylot Kiros beating 29-year congressional veteran Diana DeGette.

0: got to either own it or disassociate themselves from it.
1: Democrats fighting not with Republicans, but themselves. But aren't there clashes because you have two different wings that see this so diametrically opposed?
2: No, every person, every single one of them wants to hold the Trump administration accountable.
1: Moderate Democrats say progressive tactics don't work everywhere.
3: There's no path to growing our caucus, to gaining durable governing authority if we're not speaking to rural voters and people in the trades and the communities like I represent.
1: Fox confirms that former Vice President Kamala Harris spoke with New York Mayor Zohran Mamdani. The GOP seized on that.
4: The fact that she's courting people like Mamdani, these socialists and communists, because the Democrats are in big trouble as a party.
1: Harris called Mamdani after his candidate swept the New York congressional primaries. Harris has also met with pro-Palestinian leaders. She is mulling another presidential bid. Brett?
5: Chad, thanks.
6: When I graduated, Vietnam was raging and we were being drafted. When my dad graduated, he got shipped off to World War II. 420,000 Americans, most of them around your age, died in World War II. We don't think about the people who went before us enough, what they sacrificed.
5: James Patterson there, commencement address at the University of Wisconsin. Tonight we talk with the author about his new book. It's called Rocket's Red Glare, co-authored by retired Army soldier special operator Matt Abersman. Mr. Patterson, thanks for being here.
7: Hi.
5: It's quite a read.
7: The nice thing about the Wisconsin thing at the end of it, they gave me a standing ovation the first time they'd ever done that for a speaker. So that was nice.
5: Well, what you were touching on there was how many people are touched by service and the U.S. military in particular. This book is quite something about special operators, special forces. Tell me about this and you know how you teamed up with Matt Abersman.
7: Well, on this I'm going to start with Matt Abersman. Matt was a sergeant portrayed in the movie Black Hawk Down. He was the real guy in Mogadishu. And he's a good friend. We've done some nonfiction books, Walk in My Combat Boots. And he had this notion for a story. And on the thriller side, the idea of, you know, what if we get attacked in America again? And a lot of people feel it's not an if thing, it's a when thing. And so to create a story around that, okay, what do we do if that happens? How do we prevent it? How do we stay safe? What are all our tools?
5: Yeah, and it's a really fast read, as all of your books are. I'm a big fan. Part of the book quote here, Rocket's Red Glare teams would ultimately answer to the president, but obviously in a completely unattributable way. The possibilities of fighting terrorists, human traffickers, drug smugglers, and dirty oligarchs were endless. We would be able to greenlight almost any mission. We just couldn't ask for help or tell any of the good guys about it. It's kind of the secret side.
7: That sounds like fun.
5: Yeah. And you think that's a reality, huh?
7: I think a lot of people feel that, look, I mean, and this has always been true to some extent, maybe more now, we have a lot of mortal enemies. Obviously, with Iran now, Lebanon, Iraq, Russia, China, maybe Venezuela. And unfortunately, what's happened is if people can think of something, they then are capable of trying to do it. So it is a dangerous time. And, you know, the nice thing about thrillers is you get closure, you get an ending. We want closure. We want to escape a little bit. I mean, obviously, a couple of days ago or a few days back, we had mixed martial arts at the White House, and a lot of people got to escape for a couple of hours.
5: I've escaped in the process of writing, and I know you've done it for many, many years. At the end of the book, you talk about childhood literacy and how it's a passion of yours.
7: Yeah.
5: That's something that you're fighting for the country.
7: Oh, yeah, absolutely. And, you know, we both spent a little time in Florida. I work with the University of Florida on a program. The percentage of kids reading at grade level is a disaster, and it's preventable. The University of Florida has a program, get that number into the low 80s, and that will save literally thousands of lives if we can get these kids so that they're competent readers. So we can solve that problem. Or not solve it, but we can really make it a lot better situation.
5: Readers are leaders. You got it. James Patterson, yeah. The book is Rocket's Red Glare. We appreciate your time.
7: Thank you so much.
5: We'll be back with more right after this.
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20: One thing did and still holds true, that if you are born in the United States, you are a citizen of the U.S.
21: I disagree with it, with the court's decision here. The way that it's being abused today wasn't the intention of the 14th Amendment.
22: We are the owners of that document, the Constitution, an elastic document that will stretch to include everybody.
23: Some are implying that, or suggesting that it may require a constitutional amendment, and as you know, that is a large undertaking, but clearly, birthright citizenship has been abused.
24: Supreme Court ruling on birthright citizenship against the president's executive order. President Trump taking the Truth Social after that ruling, saying this: "I would like to congratulate President Xi and the great country of China on their massive birthright citizenship win." President Donald J. Trump, obviously tongue in cheek there, but mixed bag from the Supreme Court over the past couple of days. We'll start there with our panel. Josh Holmes, co-host of the Ruthless podcast, former chief of staff to Senator Mitch McConnell. Leslie Marshall, Fox News contributor, and Josh Krushauer is a Fox News radio political analyst. Josh Holmes, let me start with you. Obviously, it's a disappointment for the president, as you can hear in his Truth Social post. But many people, Jonathan Turley, saying it might take a constitutional amendment. Congress could go down the road of birth tourism, some kind of piece of legislation to deal with this.
25: Yeah, in the immortal words of Mick Jagger, you can't always get what you want at the Supreme Court anyway. And I think the administration obviously had two big wins there. This was a notable setback. It's going to have a lot of frustrating components to it. And one of them is, how do you legislate around this? I think you put your finger on one of them that Congress could take a look at. The most egregious abuse of birthright citizenship is this whole idea of birth tourism, where people eventually set up a business to bring people over here in order to establish residency in the United States for an unborn child. That is certainly something that I think could be legislated upon. I wouldn't be surprised if Congress takes that up.
24: Leslie, another big ruling had to do with campaign funding, and it seems to side with the Republicans. If you listen to the statements, this is the NRSC statement. The ruling applies equally to both parties' national committees, but the practical impact is asymmetric. Don't engage with corruption framing on opponents' terms. 28 states have operated without these limits with no evidence of the problems critics predicted. The DNC weighing in, saying today's ruling is a win for billionaire donors and special interests who want more influence over the GOP agenda and an invitation for corruption. Essentially, it means that you can use the money from the committees and others melded together.
1: Look, it's not just my side of the aisle, but certainly more Democrats than Republicans, I think, hold the idea that so many of our politicians are bought and paid for, and that's why they make decisions and rule the way they do, which seems to be in the best interest of billionaires, these corporations, the people who are writing the checks, rather than people who really have the need, which are the constituents who have voted for these individuals. You know, there is this mindset in the nation that it's us versus them, the rich versus poor, and the middle class feels poorer every day right now. So I'm very much against this ruling. I would agree it is more of a Republican ruling, but I think it's against the common voter, the middle class and the working class, and I don't think that helps Republicans in the midterms and elections going forward, because more and more people do feel that billionaires have bought our politicians and they're not listening to the people who voted for them.
24: Josh Holmes is shaking his head, but I want to go to my double Josh panel, Josh Crush Hour. What's your thought on this?
0: Well, so the ruling does not affect how much money is given into the party system. It actually just allows the parties to better coordinate with their candidates and to spend the money more efficiently. So this doesn't affect how many billionaires can give money to parties or how much money is in the system. That's not correct. It's about how the parties can actually use the money they already have to spend it more efficiently. So it's a very technical ruling. I think it's a good thing because a lot of the big money is actually more moderate money. A lot of outside business interests tend to have a more pragmatic outlook when it comes to politics. A lot of the small dollar donors that have powered candidates, especially on the Democratic side, tend to be very much on the left and certainly on the right as well for Republican candidates. So this allows parties to have more of a say in who gets the money, and usually that means more electable candidates writ large.
24: Well, speaking of candidates, we have this new Fox poll out of Maine, which tells us some interesting things. Registered voters, Susan Collins, the incumbent Republican, is up by 3. But extremely motivated, this is the likely but extremely motivated category of voters, Graham Platter, Josh Holmes, is leading significantly there. It's obviously early in this race. He's had a lot of interesting things, controversies on a number of fronts. We haven't seen a lot of ads as of yet, but I assume they're coming in that race.
25: Yeah, there hasn't been a day that's gone by that you don't find out something brand new about Graham Platner that otherwise would make you a little uncomfortable with supporting him. All that being said, look, the motivation thing that showed up in the poll is absolutely true, and it's true nationwide. It's not just for Graham Platner. The progressive left is extremely motivated to go out and vote, and in Maine, where there's an awful lot of progressive left, they're going to come out. So this is going to be a very tight race. Nobody's made a lot of money betting against Susan Collins over the years, though, and I still think that she's got a very strong hold and a very good chance of re-election in that race.
24: Yeah, we have a long way to go to November. We'll follow that race closely. There are a number of races, Leslie, that have this element of a left, either Democratic Socialist or a far-left candidate. And one of the questions, Laura Ingraham is interviewing the Vice President, J.D. Vance, on her show following this show. We got a clip of this where she asked about this progressive movement and what it means for the current leaders on Capitol Hill.
2: Yes or no, do you think Schumer and Jeffries ultimately survive this surge from the radicals?
3: Depends on how long you're talking about. I think they'll survive for a couple of years, Laura, but in 5 years, people are going to look back at Hakeem Jeffries and Chuck Schumer, as shocking as this may sound, and they're going to say they were the reasonable moderates of the time, and the DSA types, the far left, the communists, have taken over that party.
24: Leslie, fair? Do you think Jeffries and Schumer are in trouble?
1: Well, I do think that Chuck Schumer is probably on his last lap, and simply because, you know, of age, and there are a lot of people in my party who are like, we need to bring in some new names, some younger people, some new blood. But it's not just because of Democratic Socialist or the more progressive faction, the far left faction of the left. It's because they want younger and newer voices. But, you know, I said it before, I'll say it again. Remember people said the Tea Party would be the new Republican Party, you know, they're a piece of it. And the same with Democratic Socialist. They're not the entire party. I'm a centrist moderate Democrat. The majority of us prevail, and I think we will for several election cycles coming up in the future.
24: Quickly, Josh Crushour, there's other races. We're watching Colorado, where Democratic Socialists have a chance.
0: Yeah, you have another socialist that is got a very good chance of defeating Congresswoman Diana DeGette. She's no moderate. She's a progressive in good standing, but it's the socialist movement that, frankly, would make a lot of the Tea Party candidates from what Leslie was talking about back in 2010 seem downright moderate. Some of these killings. There's a communist, a self-declared communist, who won the nomination in New York. So this is a real red flag for the Democratic Party.
24: Double Josh's. Leslie, thank you very much.
25: Thanks, Brad.
24: We'll be back with more right after this.
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5: Hey, Portland, this is Patrick. 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
1: Fox News, I'm Ted Lindner. President Trump traveling Monday to Turkey for the NATO summit. Fox's Alex Hogan with more.
2: President Trump will meet with Ukrainian President Volodymyr Zelensky at the summit. A senior U.S. official says the discussions will center on the urgency to end the war and that the president will likely also follow up with Russian President Vladimir Putin as well.
1: Attendees at the summit also expected to address the U.S.-Israel-Iran conflict. This is the war claimed the life of another U.S. service member. U.S. Navy calling off the search Sunday for one of five service members who were aboard an MH-60S helicopter that went down in the Arabian Sea. The other four were rescued. No name on the missing service member yet. And in the round of 16 of the World Cup in Norway, defeated Brazil 2-1 Sunday. Norway will now take on England, who defeated Mexico Sunday night 3-2. Portugal takes on Spain Monday at 3 p.m. Eastern, and the U.S. and Belgium play at 8 p.m. Eastern. 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
2: For my latest book, The Case for America, I spoke to historians, commentators, business leaders, and others across the nation to hear their perspectives on what still makes American values worth fighting for today. For America's 250th birthday, we've pulled together some of the most impactful moments from those conversations to give you a sense of what it's all about. We hope you enjoy.
3: You know, you created this dignity index. We've talked about it before, to kind of measure how we talk to each other when we disagree. And what you've said, that it's not our disagreements that cause division, but what we do when we disagree. What do you mean by that?
4: Look, I think democracy is synonymous with America, and you have no America without democracy, and you have no democracy without differences of opinion.
2: Tim Shriver is the founder and CEO of Unite, a nonprofit organization working to ease cultural and political divides. He's also the chairman of the Special Olympics.
4: Differences of opinion are not the problem, Brett. They're the solution to the problems in a democracy. We get everybody's opinion, and then we decide on whose opinion is the best. That's the way it's supposed to work, but it only works if we listen to each other and we try to optimize the ways in which we solve problems. That requires that we treat each other with some degree of dignity. I think the founders knew this. They understood this very deeply. They had all this writing about virtue and about citizenship and about even the pursuit of happiness, which was thought of as the pursuit of the common good, not just the selfish pleasure. So, look, there's nothing wrong, you know, I don't know, some politicians, there's nothing wrong with America that America's not good enough to fix. I think that's true. Ronald Reagan would have said the same thing. President Kennedy would have said the same thing. Franklin Roosevelt. I think they all would have echoed that point. But we're at a point now where we have to treat each other with higher degrees of dignity if we're going to keep this wildly beautiful experiment going.
3: You know, another aspect of the country is that we are resilient as a country. Your mother, Eunice Kennedy Shriver, was the founder of Special Olympics. You've been chairman since 1996. But what can Americans learn about resilience from the Special Olympics?
4: Brett, I've had the privilege of traveling all around the world on behalf of the Special Olympics movement. And what people say to me over and over again is, look at this extraordinary movement that was founded in America. It's based on the idea that everybody deserves dignity, even those who some see as being vulnerable or weak or disabled. Still, they deserve dignity. And everybody can act to make that dignity come to life. That's what volunteerism is all about. You can be 16 years old, you can be 66 years old, you can be a doctor or a teacher or a fireman or a plumber. Everybody can make a difference in the Special Olympics movement. These are common values in the American psyche, but they're shockingly beautiful to people sometimes outside the country. So, I mean, you know, we're at this 250th anniversary. I say all we have to do is look at what's best in us to know what we need to do next. And Special Olympics is a beautiful example of that.
3: I mean, obviously your family has been engaged in politics for many decades. What lessons could you pass on, do you think, about the importance of nurturing civic awareness about America to the next generation?
4: Brett, I grew up in a time when optimism was the core value of being an American. Even when things were tough, we believed we could solve problems. We believed we could find a way through them. That's what led to the creation of the Peace Corps, which my dad led, the creation of the Special Olympics movement. I mean, look at what my mom saw. 200,000 Americans in institutions, locked up forever, turned away from society. And she said, no, we can do better. That's the American spirit. It's not that we always will agree. It's that we have confidence in the ideal of America. We have the hope that the core ideal of our country is strong enough to overcome whatever divisions or problems we're facing. I don't think that's out of date at all. I think young people want to believe that they can solve problems. I think businesses are built on the value proposition that they can solve a problem better than someone else. The whole technology revolution was predicated we could solve problems quicker, more creatively, more spontaneously, more effectively than they've ever been solved before. These are beautiful spirits that are very much a part of the American ideal. Look, President Kennedy's great quote, "Ask Not," ends with these words. Ask not what the country can do for you, ask what you can do, and I love these three words, for your country. So I just say, let's be America. You know, we don't have to overcomplicate things. Let's be Americans. Let's be people who believe in each other. Let's challenge each other, debate each other, have the principles for which we stand in the midst of all of our disagreements, animate our ideals. But then at the end of the day, let's do what's best for our country. And that means doing what's best for our fellow Americans, too.
3: One of the books that you've written many of them, Love Your Enemies, How Decent People Can Save America from the Culture of Contempt. You write about how we can transform toxic political culture in today's world. And that's one of the themes I'm talking about in this book. America was obviously formed to be united and in its name, but too often we're overcome by dissent. So talk about, if you can, Arthur, some of the ways that we can get over that.
5: Yeah, this is the problem of contempt in our culture, of polarization, of fighting each other. There's nothing new about that. If you go down to the time of the founders, you'll find that Thomas Jefferson was sniping at John Adams. There were people all over the place that were always doing this, and what brought the country together was always a shared objective.
2: Arthur Brooks is a Harvard professor and best-selling author.
5: This is one of the reasons that the country really comes together in times of crisis. You remember that probably in your and my adult lifetime, there was nothing that brought America together more than 9/11. Holy cow. I mean, you can see it's like everybody's flying American flags. And just the odd person out there that was not with it was very unusual, was a very unusual person. We felt prouder to be Americans at a time when America was actually under attack. So that's one way. One way that we actually come together is we have a shared threat. We have a shared crisis. I don't want that. I don't want that on our 250th anniversary. I know that nobody watching us wants to have that either. Another way to do it, however, is to remember a shared love. I've done focus groups where I bring people together in my research, and I want to see how people who are like strong Bernie Sanders supporters and strong Donald Trump supporters, how they can talk to each other. And if you bring them together, and you say, talk about politics, it's like daggers drawn from the very first moment, right? And they're like brawling, man.
3: Yeah.
5: So here's how you do it differently. You start the conversation around shared loves. So here's how I do it. I sit people down together and I say, okay, we're going to talk about politics in a minute. You all, you know, really disagree. But before that, I want you to take the first 10 minutes and tell each other about your kids. I want you to tell each other about your kids. And they start talking to other kids, and it's like, and if you and I talk to each other about our kids, Brett, we're not going to get to the main theme. Because I want to know, you know, what's going through your head as a dad. And we're going to talk about what I'm worried about with my kids. And if we both have teenagers, it's going to be like common enemy. And we're gonna really bond.
3: Yeah.
5: And so this is the key, is shared loves. And I think this is the point of the 250th, what we're trying to do. I mean, that's the case for America, isn't it? It's a shared love for something we really have. What can bring us together again is what we most love about this country, what we most cherish about this country. And so that second technique, that's what we got to focus on.
3: Sometimes we forget, though, in our day-to-day. And it seems like younger generations maybe have forgotten some of our history along the way about how we got here. So that's the 250th hopefully is going to kick that in.
5: Hope so. I mean, humans are very ungrateful wretches, I have to say. And there's a reason for that, by the way. I'm a behavioral scientist, and so I look at the evolutionary psychology about why people do the weird stuff that they do. We have a thing implanted in us called the negativity bias. And the reason is because our ancestors, if they actually didn't have a negativity bias, they'd wind up enjoying things too much, and a leopard would eat them for lunch. In other words, you need to be suspicious and hostile and ungrateful. That's what keeps you alive. I mean, the gratitude and the nice spirit and enjoying things about life, that's great, but that's not going to keep you alive in the ancestral environment. So the result of it is that your ungrateful ancestor 250,000 years ago are the reason that Red Bear is alive today and prospering in America. But we can get around that. If we actually know what's going on, if we know that we have an ingratitude bias, and everybody has it, by the way. I mean, look, I study happiness for a living, and the other day I found myself, I kid you not, Brett, saying to somebody, you know, first class on United Airlines has really gone downhill. I mean, it's like, come on, man.
3: Yeah.
5: So this is a state of nature, and the way you get around it is by remembering. That's why the 250th is so critically important, to help us remember what this thing actually is. You know, it's funny, who really reminds you of how great this country is? It's always immigrants. It's always immigrants. And so when I say something about, I don't know about this country, I don't know, my immigrant wife's like, oh yeah? Let's have a little talk here.
3: Right.
5: Because she remembers, because she actually literally grew up as a child in a dictatorship. Where you didn't get to vote, you couldn't protest, you couldn't say, you know, the head of state is a is a dumb guy and not have a knock in the night. And so the result of it is that as much as she might complain about this government or that government or this party or that party, she's super grateful every single day. And, you know, so here's my solution. Everybody should marry an immigrant.
3: There you go. You know, I mean, there is this stampede still, day to day, week to week, of people from other countries turning in. And there's a reason for that. I mean,
5: totally. I mean, it's amazing. You know, being trained in my background as an economist, you know, people always talk about, you know, they give their opinions about this product or that product. I'm like, show me the sales data. Well, when it comes to America, I got the sales data. We win. Why? Because everybody wants to come here. I mean, case closed. The case for America is a case closed. When you actually look at where people are trying to go, it's like, you know what? I really, really want to move to Russia. Said no one ever.
3: Exactly.
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2: If you were asked to make the case for America, what would the argument that you would make be?

0: If I were asked to make the case for Nerf, I might tell a little vignette, if that's all right.
1: Condoleezza Rice is the 66th Secretary of State serving under President George W. Bush. She was also the first African-American woman to hold the position.
0: So, as we've been discussing, I was the child of the segregated South, fortunately with parents who were determined not to let that matter. But on the day that I was sworn in as Secretary of State, I stood in the Franklin Room of the State Department, and I looked up, I kind of glanced up at this portrait of Benjamin Franklin, and I thought, what would old Ben have thought of this? Here is this black woman from the South, the segregated South, taking an oath of allegiance to a constitution that once counted her ancestors as three-fifths of a man, promising to protect and defend it against all enemies, foreign and domestic. And oh, by the way, sworn in by a Jewish woman Supreme Court justice named Ruth Bader Ginsburg, who was my neighbor. And of course, he would never have imagined it. And I wouldn't have as a little girl in Birmingham, and Ruth when she was just trying to get her voice heard in law school. And so the case for America is not that America is perfect. The case for America is we keep striving. We keep trying on the basis of our values and the basis of our resilience and the basis of our belief in one another to make that more perfect union. And it is never going to be done as our work. It has to continue. But that is the case for America. And I have been all over the world. I've visited a lot of countries, many of which I love. But there is nothing like the United States of America. And that's the case for it.
2: That's great. I mean, the world is still trying to get here, too. We see a lot of people striving all the time to try to get to America.
0: And that's whether they are people who come here to fuel the information revolution, I've often said, and he would say it, that people like Sergey Brin, who came here from Russia at 7, he doesn't found Google in Russia. He founds it because he's a student at Stanford. He meets Larry Page. They have this idea. It happens in America. I also think that even people who maybe come here to make $5, not 50 cents, you know, they're part of that story too. And so we have something very special, and it's why there are lines at every American consulate to try to get in, and not many at Chinese consulates.
2: Do you think the American dream has changed? Are people more pessimistic that it reaches everybody? How do we think
0: We go through periods of pessimism. Look, we're kind of an unruly bunch, the Americans. It's kind of cacophonous here. But there's one piece that I worry about, which is as the economy has become more complicated, more sophisticated over the years, as the $18 an hour unskilled labor job has gone away. I'm not sure that our educational system has kept pace. There are too many people who really don't have a chance, and I think we all feel that. I've said, Brett, that I think we need a kind of human capital initiative. You know, no more third graders who can't read. Right? If you can't read by the time you're third grade, you're not going to read. How would you like to try to get a job in this economy when you can't read? No more 21-year-olds who have finished college with a lot of debt and an unusable degree, when they might have been better off to go and take a trade. And do we give that opportunity? No more 35-year-olds who can't be retrained, because the one thing that we know is that that no set of skills is really going to be evergreen. You're going to have to keep reskilling and reskilling. But I especially worry about kids who are in unfortunate circumstances. I've always been a great believer in parental choice in schools, allowing parents to have better options. Because the truth is, we have a choice system. If you are of means, you will send your kids to the schools where you will buy a house in a district where the schools are good and the houses are expensive. Palo Alto is one of those places. If you are really well off, you'll send your kids to private schools. So who's really stuck with no choice? Poor kids, where I can look at your zip code and I can tell where they're going to get a good education. That is not the American dream. And those kids will never realize the America that we've been talking about. And so I spend a lot of my time and a lot of my energy and a lot of what we do here at the Hoover Institution is to try to find ways, yes, to make the public schools better, but also to give poor parents more choices. Because it's not that they don't care, it's that they don't have good choices.
2: And to your point earlier, is that we're still striving.
0: We're still striving, and we have many problems that we have to fix. But I'll take my bet on the United States to be better at it in ways that will continue to refresh the American dream and refresh America's and Americans' belief in who we are. But we also need to celebrate it. One reason that I'm looking forward to this anniversary of 250 is you have to continually acknowledge and celebrate. And maybe we have gotten a little down on ourselves. Maybe we've started to think about our history in ways that is in ways that are really not really true to the history. Yeah, the history, American history is complicated. But American history also has a lot of stories of overcoming. And that's what I hope will animate all of us as we try to celebrate this incredible 250 years.
1: 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I'm Brett Baer. Thanks for listening. We'll see you next time.

0: 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I've been surfing here since I was a kid. Now, seeing my grandson out on the water, it means everything to me. Watching him and taking in the blue waves, the sea breeze, the blurry horizon.
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7: Gearing up for the NATO summit. I'm Sue Guzman, Fox News. President Trump is going to travel to Turkey on Monday for the NATO summit this week. Comes as he says the relationship between the U.S. and NATO allies is not reciprocal. We have more from Fox's Alex Hogan at the White House.
8: Ahead of the summit, the White House says that it's looking to what it calls a posture review of shifting the burden of Europe's defense to Europe. Britain's ambassador to the U.S. appeared on Fox saying that that's a message that the U.K. accepts.
9: The outgoing British Prime Minister announced a huge rise in our defense spending. It adds up to $393 billion over the next 4 to 5 years.
8: President Trump will meet with Ukrainian President Volodymyr Zelensky at the summit. A senior U.S. official says the discussions will center on the urgency to end the war and that the president will likely also follow up with Russian President Vladimir Putin as well.
7: Millions of Iranians are

0: taking part in a massive funeral procession for the country's late supreme leader killed in the early days of the Iran conflict. Anger against America evident as thousands chanted death to America, death to Israel. Israeli Prime Minister Benjamin Netanyahu telling Fox News.
1: Deal or no deal, as long as I'm prime minister, Iran will not have nuclear weapons.
0: And Netanyahu will join Fox and Friends Monday morning in the 7 a.m. hour discussing a possible White House visit after President Trump's trip to the NATO summit. The conflict has apparently claimed the life of another U.S. service member. The Navy suspending the search Sunday for one of five members aboard a helicopter that crashed into the Arabian Sea. Four others rescued. Officials said the downing of the chopper was not the result of hostile fire. And President Trump intervening on behalf of American soccer star forward Phelan Balogun.
2: FIFA announced that its judicial body was suspending the ban, something it also did with Portugal's Cristiano Ronaldo at the start of the World Cup. President Trump posting about it on Truth Social, thanking FIFA for, quote, doing what was right and reversing a great injustice.
0: U.S. takes on Belgium
2: Greg
0: Monday.
2: Thompson,
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0: Russia launching waves of missiles and drones targeting Kyiv overnight into Monday, leaving at least seven people dead. Comes hours after Ukraine's president warned of another large-scale attack that was imminent. Explosions echoing across the city as civilians sought shelter in metro stations. President Trump continuing to press Congress to pass the Save America Act to crack down on voter fraud. The bill already passed the House but failed in the Senate. House Oversight Committee Chair James Comer telling Fox's The Big Weekend Show that both sides need to link up.
15: Leader Thune needs to tell us what they can pass in the Senate. I mean, surely to goodness, we as Republicans can agree that you should have to show a valid ID to vote.
0: Senate Majority Leader John Thune said Republicans do not have the votes to pass it. The president is calling on the GOP to do away with the filibuster to get it across the finish line. Democrats strongly oppose the Save America Act, arguing that requiring voter ID amounts to a voter suppression tactic that would disenfranchise tens of millions of eligible American citizens. World leaders preparing to gather in Ankara, Turkey for the NATO annual summit.
16: The 77-year-old NATO alliance appears to be more fragile than ever. President Trump has publicly doubted its value to the United States and expressed anger at what he sees as a lack of support.
17: I just want loyalty. You know, we're so loyal to them. We're always fighting for them. We have thousands of troops all over Europe.
16: He's also demanded European countries invest more in their militaries. The Pentagon is reassessing its transatlantic deployments. This week's summit will see NATO Secretary General Mark Rutte and others attempt to convince President Trump that Europe is paying its way and that the alliance is good for all its members. Jonathan Savage, Fox News.
0: Super Typhoon Bavi making landfall on Guam and the Northern Mariana Islands. Powerful storms marked with howling winds and lashing rains. 100-mile-an-hour winds expected. I'm Sue Guzman. 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
20: Friday, July 3rd, 2026. I'm Peter Ducey. The 4th of July weekend is here, and it is hot. And Americans across the country are getting ready to celebrate our nation's milestone birthday.
21: 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Are you a proud American? 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
20: Despite a massive heat dome impacting over 270 million Americans heading into the holiday weekend, the U.S. is ramping up to celebrate this 4th of July. This Independence Day is going to mark the historic 250th anniversary of the Declaration of Independence. President Trump speaking in North Dakota this week, saying the upcoming festivities will be a tribute to the accomplishments made throughout our storied and illustrious history.
25: This week, Americans all across our nation are filled with joy and excitement and anticipation as we prepare for one of the proudest moments in our history. 250 years.
20: While parades, fireworks, and barbecues will all be taking place over the next few days, the celebrations surrounding America 250 have actually been happening all year. All week on Fox & Friends, co-host Steve Ducey, my dad, has been traveling the country, highlighting how small towns are already marking this historic moment. Here he is in Annapolis, Maryland on Thursday.
26: Why are you proud to be an American?
27: We have a lot of freedom and opportunity.
26: We do, yes, indeed.
27: We do. Yes, sir.
26: These cobblestones, a little uneven, but then again, if they
27: keep
26: go back...
27: Keep your toes.
26: Right, but if they go back to Ben Franklin or George Washington...
27: Well, we have to keep them, right?
26: Yeah.
27: So we preserve history here, but we're not stuck in it.
20: So as we count down the hours to the 4th, there is hope that our nation marking 250 years will help unify Americans, bridge our differences, and bring us together.
26: The whole idea was in the run-up to the 4th of July to be someplace different.
20: Steve Ducey is the host of Fox & Friends and my father.
26: And so we put out the word to various towns that we would love to feature your most patriotic spots. And we found some Mary Carroll, who is sitting right next to me. She worked on it for like 3 months, and she found all of these amazing patriotic towns that wanted to be featured on Fox News. And so we started things off in Independence, Missouri. The next day we went to Georgia, in a gorgeous little patriotic town where they actually film a lot of Hallmark movies. So it just looked patriotic, and it was, and hundreds of people showed up. And then we went to Oklahoma, Edmond, which is just north of Oklahoma City. The governor, Kevin Stitt, who I know Peter has been on your show, he came out. He actually lives in that town. He proclaimed it Fox and Friends Day in Oklahoma. We've never had that happen before. And we wrapped things up with the tour in Annapolis, Maryland, in the Commonwealth of Maryland. And what I noticed throughout was that there were so many people, and we didn't put out the word, hey, Fox and Friends is coming. But invariably, you know, people said things, and we wound up with hundreds of people in each town, and we just had one instruction. We just want to see why this is a patriotic town. And so many people showed up in red, white, and blue. It was just inspiring. And these, you know, as you know, it's been

0: lot of the locals are very inconvenienced by road closures or by security measures that are put into effect. And it does kind of sap away some of the festive spirit of the 4th of July or right. the 250th birthday. Why do you think it is that people in these small towns in Missouri and Georgia and Oklahoma are so much more? Like, what are they getting that the people in the big cities like this one are missing?
1: An excellent question, Peter, because it's all about pride. Are you a proud American? People are proud Americans, but for the most part, I think people like to stay home around the 4th of July. It's a very busy travel time. Mary Carroll was telling me a story about how when we flew from Oklahoma City to our nation's capital, where you are, there was a young woman there who was in the chair next to her. It was her first ever airplane ride, ever in an airplane. And she was going to our nation's capital for the 4th of July, America's 250. She did not want to miss it. And it's just one of those things. It's, you know, I don't doubt it's going to be a fantastic fireworks show. For your vast podcasting audience, Peter, I'm going to spill some tea about you when you were, actually, before you were born. Your mother and I wound up going, we sat on the Capitol lawn in Washington, D.C. It would have been, let's see, the 4th of July, 1987. The year yep. you were born, right? And during that, you know, there's a big flurry of explosions toward the very end. And that's when your mother went into labor. And we got in the car and we drove to George Washington Hospital, where they said, you know what? He just got excited. He heard the boom, boom, boom, and he started kicking. You're not in labor, come back. And you wound up being born about 2 weeks later. So you were almost a firecracker, but...
0: Well, I'm glad that you guys were able to park... I'm glad you guys were able to park close enough to where you were sitting to go to the hospital just in case, because now the parking is going to be one of the biggest headaches probably in the history of Washington, D.C. For anybody that is listening to this, you, Dad, have got a great op-ed about this whole week and everything that you've seen in the New York Post. Highly recommend it. Anybody, it is a big hit on the Ducey family thread right now. But there's a great line in here that I want to ask you about. You said the mood on this trip right now is one of optimism, the spirit of the country itself. Why do you think at a time when we're at war and stuff costs a lot and there is a lot of bad news out there sometimes, why is it that you think that people are optimistic?
1: These are times when you take stock of where we've been and where we're going. And if you're not optimistic, you might as well just sit in bed, never get out of bed, and just start, you know, open up some old Milwaukee at 8 o'clock in the morning, because things aren't going to get better. You've just got to be optimistic. I mean, it's hard not to get up and hope that things are going to continue to be great. You know, for instance, on that 4th of July before you were born, we didn't know where life would take you. We were hoping you would someday find gainful employment, and as it turns out, it looks like are you a landscaper at the White House? What exactly do you do?
0: It's funny, this 4th of July 1987 story, I am standing right now probably within about 2,500 feet from where that happened. So you could say that I have not gone very far, at least not physically, from where that was. There's a Fox News poll that our team surveyed the country, and something that stood out that I want to ask you about. They asked people, are you proud of the country today? And only 53% of the bipartisan audience that they polled, 53%, so about half, said that they are proud of the country today. That is down 5 points in a year. And so I want to ask my father what you think the founding fathers would think of this country that we live in today.
1: You know, I was just in Annapolis, Maryland, where our founding fathers actually held for a while the,

0: the Maryland State House was actually the U.S. Capitol before the Capitol was the Capitol in Washington, D.C. And invariably, the founding fathers, who we all looked at as being visionaries, when they were hashing out how America should proceed, you know, they had a million different opinions. And there were, you know, oftentimes at the many taverns in Annapolis, they would practically come to blows over what America should look like. And I think that same kind of free exchange of ideas and, you know, not everybody's always on the same page. That's kind of how it was in the very beginning. And it continues to this day. And if there is some division in the country, it's just uniquely American.
1: You know what's missing from what you were just talking about? The biggest, of course, there's always going to be disagreements. The thing that is missing now compared to 250 years ago, the taverns. People just are so hesitant to go and have a beer with somebody that they disagree with. The founding fathers got that right. People now have gotten away from it. And
0: yeah, you know, that's exactly right. And Peter, your vast viewing audience, if they only knew that on the other side of the lawn, through the Treasury building, is the old Ebbett Grill. And I was at the old Ebbett Grill about a week ago with Kelsey Grammer. And we had a drink in there, and then we went for a walk in Washington, D.C. And he was of the same opinion. He actually, here's some behind the scenes tea. After we shot our walk around, I got into the car that was going to take him to the next thing. And we drove around the block, and we picked up Peter Doocy. And because Kelsey wanted to say hello. But one of the things he said when we were looking at the White House, he said, you know, people have asked me, if you really were the president of the United States, what would you do? And he said, I would like people to have better manners and be more civil. And because there's a decay of that. It would be great if we all were a little more civil. And as we look to the next 250 years, let's hope there's more civility.
1: What is the must-have 4th of July food?
0: When I think of the 4th of July, I think of hot dogs and hamburgers. And I will give you, your audience, a suggestion. When Peter was a little boy, when we would go into New York City and we would eat at Virgil's Barbecue over on 44th Street, Peter, what would you ask for your lunch or your dinner?
1: It was pulled pork, right?
0: Peter, it was a flat dog.
1: Oh, a flat dog. I like the flat
0: dogs. Remember
1: dog
0: the
1: too.
0: Flat dogs? Yeah. So the way you make a flat dog.
1: I do.
0: You take a hot dog, you slice it in half, you open it up, and you grill that, and then you put cheese on it and put it in a hot dog bun, and it is twice as delicious as a regular hot dog. I think I'm gonna see you in a within a day or so, Peter, and I'm gonna make you a flat dog.
1: I would love that. Well, you had the best assignment this week. A lot of travel. I will see you soon. Happy 4th.
0: All right, Peter.

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8: Temperatures being 30 degrees above average.
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9: I'm Ashley DeBorkin with a Fox Celebrity Profile with Bear Grylls. The host is currently bringing his celebrity friends out for adventures on Fox's Bear Grylls is Running Wild.
10: Well, I think on this season, we really push the boundaries. 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But we always try and kind of seek out different types of terrain. There are a zillion things, so that bucket list is long.
9: As for whether it's all adventure all the time for Bear, he admits sometimes he takes a break.
10: It's been such a big part of my life, the adventure, and from a kid growing up through to my time with the military, through to Man vs. Wild for many, many years, and then Running Wild for the last decade plus. But at home, we're pretty mellow. Having said that, we do live off-grid. We do live on a little island in the UK, but I like that. It keeps our edge. But at the same time, I love getting back home, and I'm not like eating bugs and grubs. I love to cook a good big steak and a, you know, homemade cheesecake and get in a nice bath and have a cup of tea.
9: Ashley DeBorkin, Fox News.
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11: President Franklin D. Roosevelt asked Congress to declare war on Japan the day after the attack on Pearl Harbor. The date, December 8th, 1941.
12: 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I ask that the Congress declare that since the unprovoked and dastardly attack by Japan on Sunday, December 7, 1941, a state of war has existed between the United States and the Japanese Empire.
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1: Good morning. It's Friday, July 3rd. This is the Fox News Rundown. I'm Sue Guzman. The U.S. and Iran have concluded their talks in Doha, Qatar. Both sides reporting positive progress through their Qatari and Pakistani negotiators. Fox's Jeff Paul tells us talks will resume after the funeral of Iran's supreme leader.
2: Qatari officials say that will likely be after the funeral for Iran's supreme leader, Ayatollah Ali Khamenei. Those ceremonies are set to start this weekend, with the burial taking place on July 9th. The latest technical talks reportedly centered around the full reopening of the Strait of Hormuz, as well as unfreezing Iranian assets. Iran's foreign minister says Tehran and Washington will work to establish a communication channel to discuss any violations of the MOU. Iran's parliament speaker and lead negotiator admitted that nuclear inspections will happen, saying they'll have access to just two sites as of now.
1: Those funeral services for Khamenei set for Saturday with a week of mass mourning planned. More than 72 million Americans expected to hit the road this 4th of July weekend.
3: Most people will drive around 61 million, with another roughly 6 million catching a flight. In fact, Delta is warning that flights out of LaGuardia could be affected in part because of hot weather. Airfare is up substantially from a year ago because of higher jet fuel prices, up around 27% according to the latest inflation report. And gas prices are up 67 cents a gallon compared to 4th of July weekend last year.
1: Fox's Grady Trimble. Extreme heat expected to continue to pummel millions of Americans through the holiday weekend, as a lot of folks are planning outdoor activities to mark the 4th of July holiday.
4: We have excessive heat warnings that are in effect not just today but through tomorrow, meaning that at times it could feel like 115 degrees. Amtrak issuing speed restrictions because of the heat when temperatures pass 95 degrees to prevent the tracks from warping. So expect those restrictions to add at least 15 to 30 minutes to your trip, according to Amtrak. And D.C. isn't alone. Nearly 200 million Americans battling temperatures north of 90 degrees through the holiday weekend. It's shaping up to be the hottest 4th of July in the Northeast and, of course, across the Mid-Atlantic states in more than a decade.
1: Fox Weather's Michael Estime. President Trump kicking off Independence Day weekend with fireworks at Mount Rushmore today. Former Olympic canoe racer David Hearn indicted on felony vandalism charges for allegedly ripping the liner forcibly from the Lincoln Memorial reflecting pool. Hearn says he's innocent. Several months ago, the reflecting pool underwent a $16 million rehabilitation project launched for the nation's 250th anniversary. It included a new liner in coating. And Taylor Swift and Travis Kelce set to host their wedding ceremony this evening at New York City's Madison Square Garden. Fox's Tanya J. Powers reports.
5: Speculation has built for weeks, and now all there's left to do is... While Taylor Swift and Travis Kelce have yet to confirm details about the ceremony itself, crews have been seen unloading equipment, including a large red carpet at Madison Square Garden in recent days. They reportedly spent $3 million to rent the arena and another $160,000 to pay police officers, according to TMZ. The two are also marking the event by giving others gifts. Swift's rep confirmed that the couple has donated $26 million to at least 20 charities across the U.S., including 9 food banks, an animal cruelty organization, 7 educational programs, and 3 children's hospitals. In New York City, Tanya J. Powers, Fox News.
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1: I'm Gianna Gelosi with your Fox True Crime Minute. New details emerge in a 24-year-old murder case that has gone cold until this year. Back in 2002, Frank Weiss from Plano, Texas, was found dead near Lake Louisville. Last month, 55-year-old Lisa Honrund was arrested for his murder. She was his wife at the time of his death. Court documents say Weiss was shot with a .38-caliber firearm, and his body was found wrapped in plastic bags, tied up with rope, and weighted down with sandbags duct-taped to his legs. They went on to say that Weiss and Honrund went to dinner 2 days before his body was found, and it was the last time he was seen alive. Detectives learned that Weiss had asked for an annulment, and Honrund signed it. In the days after his disappearance, detectives say Honrund told Weiss's daughter he had gone to Cancun but didn't want to be bothered. Investigators say the case was finally cracked thanks to new information from a key witness, alongside advances in technology and investigative techniques. There's more on this story at foxnews.com or subscribe to the Fox True Crime Podcast. I'm Gianna Gelosi with your Fox True Crime Minute.
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4: The student now goes to college to proclaim rather than to learn. The lessons of the past are ignored and obliterated in a contemporary antagonism known as the generation gap.
5: 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But I'm going through a phase now where I don't want to be in the limelight.
6: Ali comes out to meet Frazier, but Frazier starts to retreat. If Frazier goes back an inch farther, he'll wind up in a ringside seat. Ali swings with the left. Ali swings with the right. Look at the kid carry the fight.
7: Everybody just gathered around, organized, and it was orderly. No kids were out of hand. They just wanted to talk. 2 seconds, throwing tear gas, and the kids were picking up and throwing them back at the cops. And they chased the kids over the hill. The cops were boxing those kids all around them. All of a sudden, cops got trigger happy and shot kids.
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8: 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Week 3, Words Matter and Words Can Heal. And the final week is Supporting Loved Ones. 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I'm Lisa Brady, Fox News.
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9: Mahalia Jackson, who died in 1972, is widely regarded as the first queen of gospel music. Although she was a heralded and much-loved performer, she lived a double life in racially divided America.
10: 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What? I don't understand this. What make people act like that?
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1: I'm Maria Bartiromo, and this is the Fox Business Report.
2: The major averages ending the shortened trading holiday week higher, with the Dow notching its 20th record close of the year. Investors digesting the June jobs report, which pointed to slower than expected growth in the labor market. 57,000 new jobs were added during the month, well below forecast, while the unemployment rate ticked lower to 4.2%. The weak job gains are cooling rate hike expectations. Semiconductors extending steep losses as chip equipment makers come under pressure. Software stocks popped as investors rotate out of chips. Peter Anderson, Chief Investment Officer of Anderson Capital Markets, remains upbeat about the economy and stocks.
3: As a portfolio manager, I have to personally tell you that I have never been this optimistic in capital markets, especially United States capital markets, in some time.
2: That's your Fox Business Report. I'm Hillary Barsky, invested in you.
0: This is the Fox News Rundown.
4: It's the very reason we're celebrating America 250, the Declaration of Independence.
5: We hold these truths to be self-evident, that all men are created equal, that they are endowed by their Creator with certain unalienable rights, that among these are life, liberty, and the pursuit of happiness.
4: That was President Reagan reading from the Declaration on our 210th birthday, continuing a celebration that started in 1776, when on this date, July 3rd, John Adams wrote a letter to his wife Abigail, telling her this will cement the Union. And he wrote, "I am apt to believe that it will be celebrated by succeeding generations as the great anniversary festival. It ought to be commemorated, solemnized by pomp and parade, shows, games, sports, guns, bells, bonfires, and illuminations from one end of this continent to the other, from this time forward forevermore." And Adams, who later became our second president, told his wife in that letter, all of that would happen on the 2nd of July.
6: Well, John Adams got it right, and we all get it wrong.
4: Ray Raphael is a historian, author of 20 books, half of them on the American Revolution. His most recent one goes through the Constitution, clause by clause.
6: He got it right because the United States, the Continental Congress, declared that they were independent of Great Britain, had the vote, all finalized vote, on July 2nd. But they wanted to get the word out, get the people behind them. And so they produced the Declaration of Independence. The vote was on the 2nd. That's when our country went free. But the announcement of it, the publicity of it, was signed on July 4th.
4: They still did some changes to the drafting of this document that comes out 2 days after Congress makes the declaration itself. The drafting of it is finalized still for a couple of more days. This is not just Thomas Jefferson sits down and writes a Declaration of Independence. There's a committee that puts this together, correct?
6: Well, yeah, the committee is that puts it together. First of all, the committee that actually drafted it was five people, including Thomas Jefferson. And Thomas Jefferson got a lot of what he was saying from the Virginia Declaration of Rights, which was drafted primarily by George Mason, and which had just been published in Philadelphia, right, a few days before they wrote this. But they weren't just responding to other people wanting this. They were actually instructed. The Continental Congress was following instructions from their states. Remember, all these people were representing states, and their states had instructed them to vote for independence. And those states, in many cases, were responding to local communities within those states, instructing them to instruct Congress to declare independence. So we've actually, Pauline Mayer, a few years ago, actually compiled many of these, 90. She found 90 state and local bodies declarations in favor of independence, urging the higher bodies to declare independence in the months before July 2nd, 1776.
4: So the founding fathers, we think of them as sitting down and leading us into this direction, but really they were led by a growing and over the years persistent desire to secede and rebel against British rule.
6: Yeah, well, you have to understand the date, 1776. Well, the rebelling colonies at that point had been waging war against the mother country. More than 1,000 soldiers had been killed, wounded, or captured. Now, the rebels, us, we of course identify with them, they hoped to find allies in Europe to help their cause. But the allies in Europe could not intervene if they were just intervening in a civil war among British colonies, you know. So the only way to get France and Spain to help them would be to declare themselves as a separate nation, which they did. And sure enough, then they received their aid.
4: I mean, the shout heard round the world. We're talking about that's April of 1775, right? Lexington and Concord starts this Revolutionary War. So we're more than a year into this by the time July 4, 1776 takes place.
6: Yeah. Well, actually, even that is not really the beginning of things. On October 4th, 1774, the town meeting in Worcester, Massachusetts, declared that it was time to go for independence. What was happening is the crown had cracked down on Massachusetts, and it wasn't just Boston. And the people of Worcester said, hey, that enough is enough. We want to be independent. So I'm going to read you something right now from October 4th, 1774. You are to consider the people of this province absolved on their part from the obligations therein. That was the Massachusetts Charter. And to all intents and purposes reduced to a state of nature. You are to exert yourself in devising ways and means to raise from the dissolution of the old constitution, as from the ashes of the phoenix, a new form, wherein all officers shall be dependent on the suffrages of the people, whatever unfavorable constructions our enemies might put upon such a procedure.
4: And lots of things that happened leading up to this. We had the Tea Party, right? There was a lot of different
6: all kinds of things.
4: Yeah, all leading up. And the anger was, when did the anger really start to build the most in the colonies against the British?
6: Well, Massachusetts was ahead of its time, the people in Worcester, because they were the ones to suffer this real crackdown, because Boston was kind of the focal point, and then the Boston Tea Party, and then they actually revoked the Massachusetts Charter of 1691. They took away their constitution. So the initial cause for all this was having their constitution taken away. What would we do if our constitution were taken away? We'd be pretty damn upset.
4: Right.
6: And rightfully, and they were, and they said, no way, we're not doing it. And so basically throughout the countryside of Massachusetts in late 1774 and early 1775, they shed British rule. So at the time of Lexington and Concord, 95% of Massachusetts is outside British control. And what Lexington and Concord did, that was an attempt by the British crown to take the colony back. Well, that was the first armed warfare. And once you have warfare, a lot of people join it. The Massachusetts did, then the New England colonies joined in, and then the rest of the colonies joined in. And so Congress, responding to that and also fully believing in it, said, yes, we are going to do this thing. We are going to declare ourselves officially independent of Great Britain. And that is totally worth celebrating, and we are celebrating it now. But we should keep in mind that it wasn't just Congress, and it just wasn't just all of a sudden a last-minute thought by the brilliant people in the Continental Congress in July of 1776. This was the culmination of a movement that had been growing, and a great patriotic movement to create a new form of government in the United States that had been growing for a year and a half. And we are all very proud to be part of that. And so basically, we're celebrating the same way that the people in all the towns and cities and countryside gathered around to have these public readings, this event. You know, they get in the through this news cycle, the press prints it up, and there's broadsides, and they have these great events, in the local communities where they celebrate the signing. People gather around, and I think people read it aloud, and it's a big public moment. And
4: it takes a little time for that, though, in those days, right? For word to get out all over the place and all over the colonies. There's no social media. It's not something that can be done overnight, correct?
6: And so, you know, it might be the third week of July, might be the fourth week of July, who knows. In each town, people gather around, and it's a big hoopla because, oh my gosh, you know, this is the big news of the town, certainly the biggest thing that's ever happened in the public life of any of these people from back then. And they celebrate, and they say, oh my gosh, you know, and that's where we get the fireworks and all that, is the great celebration by the people of the full sense of the people of the United States that we are an independent nation. And that's what we're doing now. That was 250 years ago, and we are carrying through that tradition because we are a people who want to govern themselves.
4: What's the reaction from Britain? Was there a formal response? Certainly, we were at war with them already. What did the king say? What comes out of Britain as Americans celebrate and read this document over and over across this nation?
6: I don't think that had any impact on Britain. They were already at war. They were already trying to subdue us. And so what? This is just a bunch of jargon. And they're just trying to take back this rebellious colonies, these upstart children who aren't thankful for their parentage, the mother country.
4: And when do we finally get the independence won on the battlefield?
6: Well, you know, then we go on the battlefield. We have to fast forward to Yorktown and the official end of the Revolutionary War. But even then, that wasn't really the end of it. The war lingered on for another couple of years until 1783. But anyway, that's another story. And we can celebrate that in a few years. But right now, let's just celebrate the great Declaration of Independence of the United States of America 250 years ago. And it was the sense of the people, not of John Adams, not of Thomas Jefferson, not of George Washington, not of the handful of founding fathers who we say, oh, these are our fathers. No, they're not our fathers. They were our representatives. They were our representatives, not our fathers telling us what to do. They represented the will of the people, and they did it rightfully and righteously.
4: Ray Raphael, historian, author of 20 books, half of them about the founders and the American Revolution, as we celebrate 250 years, July 4th, 1776. And you can find his work at rayraphael.com. Ray, thank you so much for joining us. I really appreciate it.
6: Oh, thank you for talking with me. This is great. I just love to be part of the celebration.

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5: President Trump gathering top tech companies to sign a new agreement to help fuel the global AI race. Executives from companies like Amazon, Google, Meta, XAI, and OpenAI are agreeing to pay for all the energy needed to run their planned data centers. They hope it will reassure communities wary of having data centers in their backyard.
6: We're here this afternoon for a historic signing that will help keep down utility bills very, very substantially. And electricity prices for millions of Americans, and in many cases for a lot of people that don't really understand why they're going up, but they're not going to be going up, they're going to be actually going down.
5: The president says the tech companies will build their own power supplies and will end up strengthening local grids. Around 3,000 new data centers are under construction or planned in the U.S. The data centers are expected to account for as much as half of U.S. power demand for the rest of this decade. With Fox on Tech, Connor Hansen, Fox Business.
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7: Jesse Ed Davis, one of the few successful Native American rock artists, was well known as a session guitarist who recorded solo albums, as well as working with a who's who of major artists in the 1970s and 80s. In a 1972 interview, Jesse discussed recording albums in the heyday of AM radio's programming demands.
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9: News. I'm Deborah Valentine. Delayed by thunderstorms, Washington, D.C.'s America 250 event kicked off at 11 p.m. Eastern Time with a July 4th speech by President Trump pledging this.
6: At 250 years old, we may be the oldest constitutional republic on earth, but our country is just getting started because the best is yet to come.
9: The president also used the speech to call for passage of the Save America Act. Democratic leaders call it Jim Crow 2.0. Vice President J.D. Vance speaking during New York City's July 4th Sail 4th 250 parade of tall ships.
10: It is a very American thing to ring in 250 years of American history by parading our naval and Air Force might for the world to see.
9: Meanwhile, 4 fires erupted from the Brooklyn Bridge during Macy's July 4th. 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We'll be right back.

0: is the Fox News Rundown. 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
1: Portugal and Spain advancing at the FIFA World Cup. Portugal beating Croatia 2-1, Spain blanking Austria 3-0. Those two powerhouses will meet now in the round of 16. In the nightcap, Switzerland eliminating Algeria, and Germany's coach resigning this morning following their elimination. The best team in baseball, the Dodgers, scoring a come-from-behind 12-7 victory over the Padres. San Diego has now lost six in a row, and the Tampa Bay Rays winning their eighth straight, beating the Royals 5-2. From the NHL, all-time leading goal scorer Alex Ovechkin will return for a 22nd season with the Washington Capitals. That's your sports on the Fox News Rundown. I'm Frank Lanza.
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3: Here's Big Perk, and we're going to use this all the time. I ain't hard to find. Better sit his old ass down somewhere with all that boy talk, because we definitely can talk it out, or we can't wait for it. Get our feet hot. Yeah. The choice is his. I love getting our feet hot. Maybe the greatest saying I've ever heard about a fight. I assume that's what it means. I assume he's not ballroom dancing. I assume he's not, you know, discotheking. I assume he's not doing the worm. I assume he's talking about, you know, throwing them hands. I used to like throwing them hands, but now it's, hey, man, you come at me, you got a choice. We can talk it out, or we can get these feet hot. Oh, that's the best thing. Someone might want to let Big Perk know that Quentin Marcellus Brown is a 7-foot former professional heavyweight boxer. For Outkicks, don't at me. I'm Dan Dokich, and this is Fox News Rundown.
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7: A lot has changed in the last 250 years. The earliest days of our great nation were difficult for every man, woman, and child brave enough to settle in a new land. Everyday life was often violent on the frontier. Disease was rampant, and families faced long odds simply maintaining shelter or putting food on the table. Future was uncertain. But all of those challenges put together were no match for the American spirit. It was the American spirit that turned a loose collection of pioneer villages into the greatest empire our world has ever known. And it was the American spirit that turned unexplored wilderness into land where industry could flourish, setting the stage for every modern development we have today. It's not a stretch to suggest that the American spirit changed the course of the human race. It's a great beacon of light, and there's no reason to think it can be extinguished anytime soon. So as you celebrate this special 4th of July holiday, remember how far we've come. Happy birthday, America, and here's to 250 more. This is John Ashbrook.
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14: 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The liberation of Kuwait has begun. 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
15: 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Iraq's army is defeated. 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
31: A funeral underway for Iran's slain leader. I'm Sue Guzman, Fox News. With U.S.-Iran ceasefire talks on hold, Iran is holding a days-long funeral for its former supreme leader, Ayatollah Ali Khamenei, who was killed in the first hours of Operation Epic Fury. The unfolding episode as President Trump tells supporters how he rebuilt America's military on the nation's 250th anniversary in a speech. Fox's Trey Yingston in Tel Aviv, Israel, has more.
32: It comes as President Trump addressed the nation, talking about the U.S. military and the work of U.S. forces during Operation Epic Fury.
33: We've had tremendous success. You look at Venezuela, you look at Iran, we wiped it out. Wiped out their military.
32: The president's remarks come as indirect talks between the United States and Iran move forward. The ceasefire between these two countries remains in place as regional leaders have expressed the importance of continuing the memorandum of understanding. Despite the diplomatic progress, the funeral for Iran's late supreme leader, the Ayatollah Khamenei, has been a large display of Iranian propaganda as delegations from around the world traveled to Tehran to participate. The funeral will continue until July 9th with millions of Iranians participating.
31: And India sent a delegation to the funeral, noticeably absent from his father's funeral, Iran's new supreme leader, Mojtaba Khamenei. Millions of Iranians taking part in the funeral procession for the supreme state leader who passed away. Anger against America evident as thousands chanted death to America, death to Israel. Israeli Prime Minister Benjamin Netanyahu telling Fox News.
34: Deal or no deal, as long as I'm prime minister, Iran will not have nuclear weapons.
31: Netanyahu will join Fox and Friends Monday morning in the 7 a.m. hour to discuss possible White House visit after President Trump's trip to the NATO summit. And the conflict has apparently claimed the life of another U.S. service member, the Navy suspending the search Sunday for one of five service members aboard a helicopter that crashed into the Arabian Sea. 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
31: President Trump intervening on behalf of American soccer star forward Fallerin Balogun to get his red card suspension lifted and allow the star to be on the field pitch Monday night.
1: FIFA announced that its judicial body was suspending the ban, something it also did with Portugal's Cristiano Ronaldo at the start of the World Cup. President Trump posting about it on Truth Social, thanking FIFA for, quote, doing what was right and reversing a great injustice. Greg Thompson, Fox News.
31: U.S. faces Belgium on Monday. Russia launching a series of deadly missile and drone attacks on the Ukrainian capital of Kyiv early Monday, leaving at least 7 people dead and 34 wounded. It's the second major assault against Ukraine's capital in less than a week, and hours after Ukraine's president Volodymyr Zelensky warned of another large-scale attack that was imminent. Explosions echoing across the city as civilians sought shelter in metro stations. President Trump expected to discuss the war with Ukraine President Zelensky during his visit to Turkey for the NATO summit. And the president continues to press Congress to pass the Save America Act to crack down on voter fraud. The bill already passed in the House but failed in the Senate. House Oversight Committee Chair James Comer telling Fox's The Big Weekend Show both sides need to link up.
2: Leader Thune needs to tell us what they can pass in the Senate. I mean, surely to goodness, we as Republicans can agree that you should have to show a valid ID to vote.
31: President Trump calling on the GOP to do away with the filibuster to get it across the finish line. Democrats strongly oppose the SAVE Act, arguing that requiring voter ID amounts to a voter suppression tactic, one that they say could disenfranchise tens of millions of eligible American citizens. Super Typhoon Bavi has made landfall on Guam in the Northern Mariana Islands with its expected 100-mile-an-hour winds. It comes after the region is still recovering from another typhoon in April. I'm Sue Guzman. This is Fox News.
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1: Well, welcome to the Jason in the House podcast. I happen to be Jason Chaffetz, so that's why we have this podcast, and you're going to love it. We got a good guest today. Really excited to chat with him. His name is Pat Fallon. Pat is the congressman out of Texas. He has an amazing background. You know, he played like for Notre Dame, played football. A lot of people chattering about him potentially becoming the next oversight chair. James Comer times out at the end of 2026. So we'll have a new chairman, or hopefully it's chairman. Chairman if you're in the majority, ranking member if you're in the minority. But he's certainly one who's got his name in the mix and has the talent and skill set to do so. He's very close with Speaker Mike Johnson, and he's got a really interesting story I'm going to ask him about in his interaction on how he actually got to Congress, because it wasn't the conventional way of doing it, but he filled in that seat for John Ratcliffe, who went on to become the Director of National Intelligence and now is the CIA Director. So we're going to hear and have a good discussion with Pat Fallon. You know, I've known Pat for a number of years, but we've never actually had him on the podcast. So really, really looking forward to that. But before that, we're going to highlight a few items in the news. Not too many, just a little bit. And then we're going to highlight the stupid because, you know, there's always somebody doing something stupid somewhere. And that's true this week. All right. I want to start off here with Chicago. We've talked about Chicago. Chicago has an amazing amount of shootings and deaths. So Juneteenth, just a couple weeks ago, right? Not too long ago. June 19th. Multiple shootings happened there in Illinois, specifically Chicago. So there's an offer to, hey, a thought that maybe what we should do is bring in the National Guard, because every single weekend, it's just, even during the week, it's not like they take off during the week, but every single weekend, particularly now that it starts getting warm, what happens? The number of shootings, it's just astronomical. Hey, I don't know how those police officers do it. God bless them. Thank you for all the hard work and desperate situation that you're involved and engaged in, because you are not getting the kind of help that you need from your mayor, and you're certainly not getting it from Governor Pritzker. Now, Governor wants to somehow, some way, be considered presidential timber, or wants to be considered the president of the United States, but on the Democratic side of the aisle. But are you kidding me? He has an opportunity to bring out the National Guard. Won't do it. Just won't do it. I don't know where the threshold comes for him and before he finally says yes, but there are hundreds and hundreds and hundreds of people by the end of the year that will be shot. You can have strict gun laws. If you don't enforce them, if there isn't a consequence, it doesn't matter. And I think that's the point. And so that's the deep concern, and one of the things that need to continue to look at, because it's just become so commonplace that I worry we just kind of sit back and say, yeah, that's Chicago. Now, I haven't been to Chicago in years, thank goodness. I think it's awful. It is absolutely terrible. It seems like a dangerous place. They don't have a grip on it. Culturally, it's a rich city with an incredible heritage. But why would people go to Chicago right now with the crime the way that it is and the way that it's run? It's just absolutely unbelievable on how unrelenting it continues to be time after time after time. All right, next item I want to talk about is Gavin Newsom. He also thinks he's presidential timber, but I think his star is falling and falling fast. It continues to fall. Now, I do not know how in the world Spencer Pratt came in third. All the initial, I believe the person who came in second the night of the election conceded. Now, maybe I'm wrong. We'll go back and look at that, but I'm pretty sure she did. But nevertheless, Spencer Pratt's not there. And if you look at Governor Newsom, he's like nowhere to be found on any of these things. He still thinks that Joe Biden would have been like the greatest president ever. But do we see the video the other day at the presidential library where Barack Obama was kind of dedicating or doing what he did with his new presidential library, and Joe Biden's just left standing?

0: Absolutely blew it. All right, let's turn to the stupid, because you know what? There's always somebody doing something stupid somewhere. All right, I got mixed feelings about this. I saw this in the New York Post. I want to get your read on it. Tell me how you think it would go down. Florida principal suspended over Fetty Wap rap lyric yearbook quote as parents complain. Now, you may not be into the rap scene as much as, say, Marco Rubio is, because he is way into it. But here's the headline. Again, New York Post, it's got a lot of credibility. A Florida principal was suspended after a Fetty Wap, I think that's how you say it, W-A-P, WAP, lyric appeared under her name in the school's yearbook, despite her insistence that she never wrote it. Mrs. O'Connell, the quote read, "Everybody hating, we just call them fans, though. Mrs. O'Connell." Now, that is not the most offensive thing I've ever heard of making the print. She denies that she has even said it, let alone wrote it, but somehow this 2015 rap song called Trap Queen that includes references to drug dealing, strip clubs, that sort of thing, that's where you find this quote. And so they suspended her. Now, hopefully they're going to get through this real quickly. This should be an easy investigation, quick. I don't know that it raises to that level, particularly if she denies that she did that. Seems like it's a little stupid. All right, number two. Springfield, this comes from Yahoo.com. Springfield man sentenced to 100 months after unpaid McDonald's order. Now, evidently, this case is a little bit more complicated than this, but just stupid, dude. Stupid. You're at McDonald's, okay? So it's not going to be that expensive. Skips the drive-through where you're supposed to tell him, goes right up to the window. The allegation is he's got a gun on his lap. And kind of, hey, I need this. So the person seeing the gun decides and goes to make that order really quickly, as any good person, McDonald's employee, should do. And gives an order, and then they speed off without paying for it. Well, police got up with this person, and now he's sentenced to 100 months for not only not paying for his McDonald's order, but also, you know, brandishing a gun and in the commission of a stupid crime. Don't do it. What an idiot. If the allegations are true, you're an idiot. You shouldn't have done it. All right, number three. Here's the headline coming out of Yahoo.com again. South Korea's fake shopping sites let you get your dopamine hit without buying anything. So they set up this fake buying site so you can go click on it, hit order. They're not collecting cash because it's a fake site. You don't really get that purse or shoes or whatever it is that you ordered. Oh my gosh, has it really come down to this? How stupid is this? You do fake orders on the internet and that's supposed to make you get the dopamine surge? Aye, aye, aye. That's the stupid, folks. And that truly is stupid.
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13: It's Jason in the house.
14: Time to bring on my guest. He's a congressman. He's out of Texas. I didn't have an opportunity to serve with him, but I've gotten to know him pretty well. Good man. A great football player. And is rising the ranks fast. So I want to bring on Congressman Pat Fallon from the great state of Texas. Pat Fallon, thanks for joining us on the Jason in the House podcast. Truly appreciate it.
15: Jason, thanks for having me on. All right, as I refer to you, Chairman.
14: Oh, well, you're very kind. You know, I got to chair the Oversight Committee, something that you very well might get a chance to do. You'd be exceptional at doing it.
15: Oh, you're very kind. Very kind. Just a.

0: as you know, the oversight committee can be everything or nothing, depending on how the chairman runs it. And considering we're, you know, uncovering hundreds of billions of dollars in fraud at the federal level, you need somebody steady at the helm to ensure that we can expose this and really stop the bleeding, and then punish those who really are robbing the American taxpayer.
1: Yeah, because that's really what they're doing. I mean, the government is excessive in its generosity, but, you know, so what's happening is the House is different than the Senate. So the Senate, it's all based on seniority. You got the most seniority, you're going to be the next chairman. So, but in the Republicans in the House, they do it differently. You can, even though you may not have the most seniority, maybe you haven't raised the most amount of money, you can still ascend to the position. That's how I did. I became chairman after three terms, and you haven't been there that long, but you've been exceptional. What's going on there? What attracts you? Like, how did you, and James Comer is timing out. You can only go do it for 6 years. So, like, why? Some people are good at this. A lot of people aren't very good at it. Why do you think you're pretty good at it?
0: Well, you know, it's a really a blend, because you could have an excellent member of Congress and their talent pool might not include being communicative, right? They're just a workhorse. They love policy and they get into the weeds and they really do their homework, but they're not going to really message that well. But also, you don't want the empty suits that can get in front of a camera and do okay, but don't really know the substantive issues and they don't know the policy. And if they get into any kind of a discussion or debate more than 30 seconds or a minute, they're out of gas. They're like the fighter with the big muscles but no endurance.
1: Yeah. No, it's really true.
0: And Jason, you know, you want to find a blend of both.
1: So you got to be able to tell the story, but you got to be disciplined to dive into the depths of the policy, because you're right. Some of the most effective oversight, and I've seen you do it, is like when you get somebody and on the hook and they're trying to explain their life away, and yet the documents show something totally different. So let's go back.
0: As you know, they'll lie to you. They'll say, no, I didn't, or that's wrong, or they'll quote you. You've got to know the questions that you're asking. You have to know the answers to, and you also have to know what their obvious their main objection will be, and or their main deflection or lie. And then you can really pin them down, and then you walk them right into the L-shaped ambush.
1: Yeah, I mean, using their own words against them is like the best thing I've ever, you know. This is what you wrote. This is what your website says. This is what you tweeted. Yeah, it's just golden that way. Let's go back for a second, though, Pat, because if I can just call you Pat, Congressman
0: Fallon. Please do. Absolutely.
1: You know, you had quite a ride in order to get to the seat. I mean, you had one of the fewest vote totals ever, right?
0: Oh, yeah.
1: Well, this is story.
0: So John Ratcliffe is the Republican nominee for a re-election in Congress in 2000. And then he gets tapped after the March primary, and I think it was April or May, by President Trump to become the Director of National Intelligence. So the Republican Party has a decision to make. How are we going to replace John Ratcliffe on the ballot? And they could do it a myriad of different ways, one of which was, of course, they could just hold a special election. They chose, for some reason, not to do that. And they chose a selection process where the precinct chairman and the county chairs in Congressional District 4 in Texas would decide who ultimately would replace John on the ballot. And at the time, the Republican nominee would win by about 50 percentage points in the general, give or take. So there were 154 people that got to decide who was going to replace John Ratcliffe. And it sounds pretty enticing for some folks. So 22 people threw their hat in the ring to replace John, and I was one of those 22.
1: Now, what was your background before that, though? I mean, because you prevailed in a crowded field with not a lot of time. So
0: yeah, it was bizarre.
1: Tell me, what were you doing before that? Like, how did people know you?
0: Sure. Well, directly before that, I was a sitting state senator in Texas. But that's an advantage, because it's experienced and had a really strong conservative track record. The issue was there was only about a 25% overlap with the congressional district in my current state Senate seat at the time. So the people that knew me best, you know, all pretty much to a person. In fact, Grayson County Texas had 25 votes in that process and 24 of them voted for me. So that's very warming. And one of the guys just personally knew one of the other candidates and their family friends. But then I had to introduce myself to the rest of them and the people. And I didn't call it the election, by the way. It was the selection. It was they really should have made a documentary about it because it was pretty interesting. But it was harder to find those 80 votes than it was to find 300,000 when you run for, you know, a regular office in a regular manner, because these people are extraordinarily discerning. We would have events, Jason, where there were more candidates at the event than people that could vote, which is, and we'd wait in line to talk to them. It was bizarre.
1: And how long from the starting point to the time of the election?
0: So in May, I made the decision, and then the selection process, it was a constitution, or sorry, they call it a congressional convention. It was August 8th, 2020. And really the ace in the hole that I had was Ted Cruz endorsed me. Not only did he endorse me, he flew up that morning of the 8th and we had a couple breakfast things for the electors, if you will. And 145 of them ended up showing up. And when we went through, you know, they had a vote on how they were going to vote. You know, they had a vote on the process procedure. Right. Took about 5 hours all in. We all got a chance to speak. Jeez. Of the 22 people, get this, Jason, of the 22 candidates, 10 of them couldn't even get a nomination and somebody to second it. It was a very interesting process, to be charitable. And then of the 12 of us, we were fortunate enough and blessed enough to win on the first ballot with 82 votes, and that was the end of it.
1: Well, congratulations. So tell me about growing up. Where were you? What was life like? Brothers, sisters, what was life like?
0: I grew up in a small town just northeast of Dallas, Texas, called Pittsfield, Massachusetts, and about 1,500 miles northeast.
1: Right. In Texas, it's a big yes, but okay. Well, yes, well said, yes.
0: Extreme northeast Texas. my parents, my dad was a school teacher, and my mom was a school teacher, and then was an executive secretary. But they, you know what they taught us? And so many of us grew up in modest means. They taught us the value of an honest buck and really focused on education.
1: You're listening to Jason in the House. We'll be back with more of my conversation with Congressman Fallon right after this.
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6: Fox News, I'm Ted Lindner. Millions of Iranians taking part in the funeral procession for the country's late supreme leader. Anger against America evident as thousands chanted death to America and death to Israel. Israeli Prime Minister Benjamin Netanyahu, though, telling Fox this weekend,
7: deal or no deal, as long as I'm prime minister, Iran will not have nuclear weapons.
6: Netanyahu will join Fox and Friends later this morning in the 7 a.m. Eastern time hour to discuss a possible White House visit after President Trump's trip to the NATO summit. This is the war with Iran, claims the life of another U.S. service member. The U.S. Navy called off the search Sunday for one of five service members who were aboard an MH-60S helicopter that went down in the Arabian Sea. The other four were rescued. No name on the missing service member yet. In the round of 16 of the World Cup, Norway defeated Brazil Sunday 2-1. Norway will now take on England, who defeated Mexico Sunday night 3-2. Portugal takes on Spain at 3 p.m. Eastern time later today, and the United States and Belgium at 8 p.m. Eastern. 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
21: This is Jason in the house.
1: Okay, so you're growing up. You're doing a little bit of everything. You got parents that are teachers, so I'm assuming you're doing your homework every day. That's good. You're playing some sports, but then there comes that time where, how did you end up going to Notre Dame? I mean, you must have been outstanding, because Notre Dame had has pretty much the pick of the crop there.
0: It was Jerry Faust was the head coach back then, and he did not offer me a scholarship, so I went to the University of Massachusetts, where a bunch of my high school coaches had played. And then Coach Faust got fired. He was a great man. He's passed away now since. But and then once Coach Holtz got hired, I transferred to Notre Dame, and he was just a magnificent mentor. And it was just an honor to play for him and to be friends with him after school. And he several times came out and supported me politically. So it was just a real blessing.
1: I think one of my favorite things, I don't want to get in trouble with the audience, okay? This is Lou Holtz, the legendary coach. He's since passed away. He's just a national treasure, nicest guy in the world. But I'm in this small setting. I'm at, I think it was the Heritage Foundation had him out. I was one of the speakers. He was one of the speakers. So it's his turn to talk, and I'm like right on the front row, you know, excited to hear the coach. And he did this thing where he talked for a little while. Always great fun. Everybody always had a smile on his face. And then somebody said, Coach, what was the hardest assignment you took on? And without missing a beat, he says, you know, it's probably my first head coaching job. I became the head coach at William & Mary. And very quickly, I figured out that we had a whole lot of Marys and not a whole lot of Williams. And I thought, which in football is, you kind of want to have some, you know, some studs on the team. And it was just well played. I hope nobody's offended by that.
2: Too many Marys.
1: It was a very. William.

0: It was a very cute story, and the way he told it was even better.
1: Well, can I tell you, when he came, the first event he ever did for me, I was running for the Texas Senate against the Republican incumbent, right? 17-year incumbent in a primary. So it was a bloody battle. It was very expensive, very long, drawn out. And Coach Holtz came. He refused payment. He was 81 years old at the time. He flew across country from Florida to Dallas. He wouldn't let any of us pick him up. My high school or my college quarterback, Heisman Trophy finalist Tony Rice was there, and Outland Trophy winner Chris Zoritz was there. They flew in from Chicago because we're brothers on that very special national championship team in my junior year. But anyhow, coach comes out and he starts his speech, about 200 people there, and he says, "Let me tell you something about Pat Fallon. Pat Fallon was not a great football player, but Pat Fallon was a really great teammate and very reliable. I could depend on Pat. In fact, every time I saw Pat on the field, I knew we were going to win the game because I wouldn't put his butt in unless we're up by 30.
0: See, now that's the Coach Holtz that everybody loved and respected, because he was, there was some truth. And so that is so funny. He was great. All right. So you're going to college, but you got to study something. What did you decide to do there?
1: I was government international relations. Also, I was in ROTC as well, Air Force ROTC. So really didn't have a lot of time on my hands with the football commitment, ROTC, and then, of course, Notre Dame's rigorous academic standards. But it was a good, it's good to learn when you're 19 or 20 to have time management and realize there's 24 hours in the day. You can do what you can do the best you can, but be consistent. That's what football taught me. That's what Coach Holtz taught me. That's what Notre Dame taught me. And the military taught me was consistency. Anybody can have a great day. Anybody can have a bad week. You're going to have both, but you want to consistently outperform the norm, and you can then go on to do some really important things.
0: Okay, so football comes to an end. What did you do career-wise?
1: I went in the Air Force. I had owed them some time and was stationed at Shepherd Air Force Base in Wichita Falls, Texas. It was a great learning experience. Got eight the best really leadership training years you can get in the world in the military between ROTC and active duty, and then started an entrepreneurial career. And believe it or not, oddly enough, the movie Rudy comes out in 1993 about the underdog walk-on football player. Well, and Rudy, long story, but Rudy Ruder and I ended up working together after the movie came out, and I was his business manager for a couple of years. So that really gave me an opportunity to travel North America, earn way more money than a regular 26-year-old would have been earning, and then, you know, take that to invest in new entrepreneurial ideas. And so it was a great benefit.
0: Oh, that's really cool. So when did you wake up one day and say, I think I should run for office? Like, what happened there?
1: Two words, Barack Obama.
0: Yeah.
1: I was so disgusted, as so many, I think, patriots, conservatives, independents were, that this guy gets elected. He's done really almost nothing in his life of note. And he gets a Nobel Peace Prize after being in office for a cup of coffee. And it was just a big scam. It was a big myth. It was a living myth. Yeah. If he had been a Republican, he wouldn't have been taken seriously. If he didn't have in my humble opinion, he was the perfect skin tone for the liberals, because they judge you on what you are, not who you are. They wanted, he can be the first black president. Well, I wish the first black president had been Colin Powell or somebody else of substance and note, not just this guy that they really invented out of an anti-American church in Chicago. And I just was screaming at the television. My wife couldn't handle it anymore. And she said, "You know what? Why don't you do something about it?" And I said, "Baby, what do you want me to do? The next election is in March of 2010. She said, "You could run for city council." And then that was 5 months away in 2009. And I went, "Uh-oh." So I did that and knocked on doors, said I would be a fierce advocate for the taxpayer, got elected, and then went to the state house after serving my full term on city council, and then served in the state senate, and then now in Congress.
0: Oh, that's awesome. That's awesome. Now, you're doing some important stuff in Congress. I really like this Espionage Protection Act. Tell us about that.
1: We've got way too many universities that are real chummy with the Communist Party in Beijing. And they're doing, some of these colleges are doing very cutting edge and important high-tech research, bioengineering research such and things like that. And, well, Chinese are sending their students over. They're corrupting professors, officials, I think a lot of journalists as well. But in relation to this bill, we're saying that if you're working with institutions that are clearly either have a strong relationship with or dominated by the Communist Chinese Party, then you're not going to get any federal funding. We're going to literally cut you off to zero. And that should get their attention. I really do hope it'll pass. It should be something that flies through Congress. 435-0 in the House, 100-0 in the Senate. But Jason, as you know, that's not the reality of the days and times that we live in. But we're going to fight like Hades to get this bill passed into law.
0: What did the Democrats say when they, like, oh, no, yeah, we couldn't do that. We couldn't save America by having voter ID. We couldn't, surely we couldn't pass this bill.
1: They'll say thing, you know, I kind of have to do my hopelessly liberal and disillusioned voice of, well, you know, Pat, research was very important. We need the funding for it. And we just, there's evidence. Where's the evidence that this is something that's detrimental to the United States? And then I will go chapter and verse into all of the evidence that we have of constantly finding. I mean, I could read it chapter and verse of how many instances we've had of catching Chinese nationals smuggling materials from the U.S. to China, card-carrying members of the Communist Party, getting visas to study in the United States, and then sending concealed packages home. There's far too many instances, scores of them, that really should give any American pause.
2: More Jason in the House next.

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0: It's Jason in the house.
1: It's really interesting because I love our speaker right now. Mike Johnson.
2: Yes.
1: Salt of the earth guy. When I was in Congress, I was in the judiciary. He was young. You know, I remember being a freshman on the committee and judiciary. But smart. He's just very, very smart. Doing all the right things. And, boy, we ask so much of our speaker. We don't do earmarks, which I actually think is a good thing. And
2: yes,
1: then
2: amen.
1: they expect the speaker to browbeat, which is total contradiction to, you know, hey, you got to make your own decision. How do you find that balance? Tell me your experience with Mike Johnson, the speaker.
2: I think Mike's done a fabulous job. I think he's the most conservative speaker in the American history, really. And you, as you said, it's very difficult to expect Mike to pound legislation through when he has one vote, ultimately. And there's 220 Republicans. If we lose three Republicans, we can't pass any legislation, which gives almost every member a de facto veto. It's perilously close to that. And there are, as you said, so many people that are serving in Congress that are talented and they are competent and they care. And in our side of the aisle, they're very conservative. But when you need pretty much everybody, it's a very difficult balancing act. You've got New York Republicans in very 50-50 districts that have different concerns than, say, somebody like myself in Texas that can be the firebrand conservative because I'm most likely going to win by 30 points or so in a general election. But to your point as well, there are some people in very safe districts that can be described as squishy. And that's up to their electorates to root them out, because you should be campaigning. If you campaign like Reagan, you better not dang well vote like Pelosi. And we have a few of those, and we can't afford to have any of those, because if we're sitting at 235, it'd be a different equation, but we're not. So I think Mike's done a spectacular job for considering the hand he's been dealt to really shepherd any legislation through the chamber with that narrow majority.
1: Yeah, to hold on to the speakership in that scenario. But I also think it shows it's a demonstration of the broad support. I wouldn't say bipartisan, but broad support that he has. Because he wasn't, you know, on the first ballot. He wasn't on the second ballot. But you helped shepherd him through. And ultimately, I think the body came to the right conclusion and elected the right person. And so if something fails, some doesn't get there, it's not solely the speaker's fault, for goodness sake. Look at the people who voted no. Those are the people that should be held accountable.
2: Well, not only that, I'll give you a couple of examples. One of which was, you know, Mike's run for re-election for speaker in January of 25. He has no opposition, Jason. None. Nobody's ran against him in the conference. No, which would be the caucus for a lot of you listeners. And then nobody ran against him the day of. Nobody got nominated. And yet we had a bit of a struggle to get him there because there were a few people holding out for literally no reason. And one of them, without using a name, flat out lied to his constituents later when he said, well, you know, I just was assured that when Mike told me to my face that he would support the Trump agenda, then I felt comfortable voting for him. When I knew darn well that the president had been calling this individual all day, berating him and saying, Mike is the guy. Mike's my choice. Mike's the choice at your conference. What are you doing? You know, so he was just, that's just some people at shock. Love theater and they love the cameras and they're a moth to the flame and they want to try to convince not only their constituents, but if they have ambitions for higher office, that they're the only pure one there. Everyone else is a sellout. Everyone else is a bum, but they have the keys to the kingdom and they have the pure, you know, the purity of spirit. And that's just a bunch of hogwash.
1: Yeah, no, for anybody listening, that is more true than anybody will possibly know, because it is the theatrics, the performative drama that goes on,

0: behind the scenes, everybody's rolling their eyes saying, come on, just get on with it. You are just trying for some YouTube moment, some Instagram sensation, and you're doing it at everybody else's expense instead of focusing your fire on the Democrats and making the case against them. And that's why ultimately I think you've been very successful and why you've done so well and people have gravitated to you. And that's why I think it'll be fascinating as we move forward, not only through the next year, but also the next chairmanship here on the Oversight Committee. So,
1: thank you. There was a person that threw us constantly under the bus that was running for governor and just came in fifth place. So it didn't work. And,
0: yes.
1: More power to the electorates in those particular states.
0: People will figure it out. Yeah. All right. I got some rapid questions I have to ask you as we wrap up here.
1: Okay, ready.
0: Everybody goes through them. They're kind of tough, so I hope you studied properly. your parents certainly would have encouraged you to. All right, here you go. First concert you ever attended?
1: Beach Boys.
0: Oh, Beach Boys. How old were you?
1: I was a kid. It was in the late 80s. It was fun. It was in Texas, of all places.
0: Nice. Very nice. All right. If you had a chance to meet Bigfoot, what would you ask him?
1: That's a good one. What he thinks of
0: I'm
1: all
0: making
1: the imposters.
0: An assumption that Bigfoot is real.
1: Yeah, I would say, what do you think of all the imposters?
0: Yeah, I'd like to show him a videotape. Say, is that one really you? Like,
1: is
0: this
1: that your
0: one
1: cousin?
0: Right here? Because this one's looking a little fake. Were you there? Where were you? I think that would be fun. What was your high school mascot?
1: The Generals.
0: That's a that is a legitimate one, because most of them they're pretty lame, they're pretty funny, they're pretty have nothing to do where they grew up, but the Generals sounds commanding.
1: The Generals, and we produced three Generals. We produced literally in my high school class, we produced General Janine Ryder, Admiral Kevin Jones, and Admiral Rob Goucher, who's an active duty, still active duty, three-star admiral.
0: Wow. That's impressive. That is impressive. If you called home and said, hey, guess what, family? Get ready. I got a special guest tonight. If you can fight anybody over, dead or alive, anybody over to break bread and have a meal, who would you invite?
1: I have to say Jesus.
0: Okay, good answer. Who else? Who else would be? What's your second choice?
1: Oh, gosh, probably Winston Churchill or George Washington.
0: That would make for an interesting discussion, wouldn't it? Yes, it would. That would be really good. Pineapple on pizza, yes or no?
1: No.
0: Yeah. Good hesitation. The judges almost dinged you for the hesitation. But, ultimately you made the right choice. It all goes down in like 2 seconds, but you ultimately made the right choice. So judges still give you a score. They won't give you the A+, but they'll give you a... They'll give you the solid A on that one, so well done. All right, last question. What is the best advice you ever got?
1: Probably from Coach Holtz, and I would say, do your best every day. Nothing's as good as it ever seems. Nothing's as bad as it ever seems. Get through it, and life is not a destination. It's a journey, and it's the same with success.
0: Wise words. It's true, because... bad things happen. You got to just take a deep breath, get through the day, get to the next one, and then fight on for another day. And soon you just start, things are in the rearview mirror and your future's ahead of you. Amen to that. Amen to that. That's awesome. Pat Fallon, congressman out of Texas, replaced John Ratcliffe, who's now the CIA director. So it'll be interesting to see where you go, what you do. But a great and strong conservative part of Texas. And thank you. Thanks so much for joining us on the Jason in the House podcast.
1: Jason, you are a great American. You're an inspiration. And, you know, when I grow up someday, I want to be J-Dog.
0: Very good. Pat Fallon. Can't thank Pat Fallon enough. Good man. Good, really interesting background. And, people all make it there, they all have interesting backgrounds. They really do. I would appreciate it if you would rate the podcast. You can subscribe to it. Shows up every Monday, once a week. 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Again, thanks again to Pat Fallon. Review it, subscribe to it, check out some other ones, and join us again next week. I'm Jason Chaffetz, and this has been Jason in the House.
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6: Possibly coming to D.C. I'm Ted Lindner, Fox News. This is anger against the U.S. was on full display in Iran. Though crowds at the funeral for the Ayatollah have been chanting death to America, U.S.-Iran talks are on pause for the funeral. Regardless of that, Israeli Prime Minister Bibi Netanyahu telling Fox,
7: deal or no deal, as long as I'm prime minister, Iran will not have nuclear weapons.
6: Israeli Prime Minister Netanyahu is set to join Fox and Friends later this morning in our 7 a.m. Eastern time hour to discuss a possible White House visit after President Trump's trip to the NATO summit. This is the conflict with Iran claimed the life of another U.S. service member this weekend. The U.S. Navy calling off the search Sunday for one of five service members who were aboard an MH-60S helicopter that went down in the Arabian Sea. The other four were rescued, no name yet on the missing service member. Fireworks in the sky and political fireworks from the president this weekend as America celebrated its 250th birthday in the nation's capital.
8: No people have done more good, shown more courage, made more progress, righted more injustice, or achieved more greatness than you, the American people.
6: President Trump praising the nation as the crowning achievement of human history.
8: The most extraordinary, most exceptional, most incredible nation ever to exist on the face of the earth.
6: The speech delayed a bit because of thunderstorms in the area, but in the speech he honored veterans and also took aim at political opponents that he called communists and again insisted that Congress must pass the Save America Act voting bill. And Super Typhoon Bobby has made landfall on Guam and the Northern Mariana Islands, a U.S. territory. This comes as the region is still recovering from another destructive cyclone that struck in April. The powerful storm system, marked with fierce howling winds and lashing rains. A typhoon warning remains in effect as the island braces for damaging wind gusts up to 100 miles an hour. 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
2: World leaders preparing to gather in Ankara, Turkey for NATO's annual summit. Fox's Jonathan Savage will be there as well.
3: The 77-year-old NATO alliance appears to be more fragile than ever. President Trump has publicly doubted its value to the United States and expressed anger at what he sees as a lack of support.
4: I just want loyalty. You know, we're so loyal to them. We're always fighting for them. We have thousands of troops all over Europe.
3: He's also demanded European countries invest more in their militaries. The Pentagon is reassessing its transatlantic deployments. This week's summit will see NATO Secretary General Mark Rutte and others attempt to convince President Trump that Europe is paying its way and that the alliance is good for all its members. Jonathan Savage, Fox News.
2: President Trump continuing to press Congress to pass the Save America Act to crack down on voter fraud. The bill already passed the House but failed in the Senate. House Oversight Committee Chair James Comer tells Fox's The Big Weekend Show both sides need to link up.
5: Leader Thune needs to tell us what they can pass in the Senate. I mean, surely to goodness, we as Republicans can agree that you should have to show a valid ID to vote.
2: Senate Majority Leader John Thune has said Republicans don't have the votes to pass it, but the president's calling on the GOP to do away with the filibuster to get it across the finish line. Democrats strongly oppose the SAVE Act. They claim that requiring voter ID amounts to a voter suppression tactic that Democrats claim could disenfranchise tens of millions of eligible American citizens. And a severe flooding threat for portions of the Northeast.
6: Millions across the Northeast are bracing for flooding. Up to 8 inches of rain could drench areas between Delaware and Connecticut by Tuesday. Rain could fall at rates up to 2 inches an hour. Places from Philadelphia to Virginia are also bracing for strong winds and hail. The storms follow days of record heat. At least 25 deaths are being blamed on the soaring temperatures. Many of those victims were in New Jersey.
2: Fox's Marion Rafferty.
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11: Welcome back to the program, Dana Lash, with you. Getting you set up for this week, and we got a number of things to get into, including... oh, goodness. Democrats versus Republicans and Islamism and all kinds of crazy stuff. But guys, everything's going to be okay. Do you know why everything's going to be okay? Because Prince Harry, he has called for Trump to end the war. And he says that Ukraine needs to be supported because he went to Kiev. And he says that they need to be supported. He's on there as his I'm not a royal tour. This is Cut 18.

0: President Putin, no nation benefits from the continued loss of life we are witnessing. There is still a moment now to stop this war, to prevent further suffering for Ukrainians and Russians alike, and to choose a different course. I am not here as a politician. I am here as a soldier who understands service, as a humanitarian who has seen the human cost of conflict, and as a friend of Ukraine who believes the world must not grow used to this war or numb to its consequences.
1: I'm not going to talk about his service because, well, we've had people on who served with him, and there were a lot of British soldiers who talked. But the allegations were that he never actually really saw anything and that he was protected the entire time and he played Xbox in his tent because he had to have protection around him. He was the, you know, son of the queen or grandson of the queen at the time. I don't know how much of that is true, but I do know that there is a lot of those type of comments from not random people, like people who put their names and their years of service public. And they say this. So I don't know, you know, why is he even doing this? So you've got the king that's supposed to come over to the United States. And normally everybody would be like, oh, what a nice little formality, etc. But they're actually really, Britain's really hoping that it helps to restore relations between the UK and the United States because Keir Starmer has just barn burned everything down. And apparently POTUS gets along with their king. Apparently they have a good rapport, so they get along. And Trump has said nice things about him and said that he's still welcome. It's just wild that there's a lot of influence apparently happening there in Parliament where they're putting a lot of expectation on that visit that somehow will help mend things. But I don't know how well you can mend it because Keir Starmer is still there, although I'm sure I don't see him winning a re-election. The king will be there longer, but goodness, the king doesn't get to make those decisions. It's Parliament. I mean, they have a constitutional monarchy. So I don't know how much influence that ultimately will have, because I would imagine anything that King Charles does is going to be completely undermined by Starmer, either that or very next day. So then you have Prince Harry who comes in. Prince Harry, a notorious leftist, who's called for. He's apparently backed, you know, all the criticisms of Israel after October 7th. Like, how dare they get attacked? And his wife is the Z-list game show suitcase girl who charters a private jet and does like a assassination tour where she went to the mass shooting in Uvalde and had a camera crew following her from when she gets off the plane to when she goes and lays flowers down. They got really mad at her when she was at Bondi Beach this past week. They did this quasi-royal tour, even though they're not even considered part of the royal family anymore. And she apparently wore a blue and white striped shirt to the site of the terror attack that happened on Bondi Beach, where you had an Aloha snack bar guy open fire at a Jewish event. And I didn't think about it at the time. And then I saw people going, why was that the shirt that she wore? Because it looked similar to the prisoners' uniforms in Auschwitz. I mean, I don't think it was intentional. I think she's just an idiot. But that's what happens when you do these sorts of public events and you don't have the public relations acumen, or you're just not a smart person and you don't realize these things. It was stunning. And then what made it worse is that she had on her, it's this app that you, it's like, I guess the, what is it called? Like It, Know It, or whatever, the little thing that influencers use on Instagram, where if you like what they have in their house or what they're wearing, then here you go to the little link in their bio and it lists all the stuff, and they merch it. They make money off of those referrals. And so there's a similar app that they introduced for their trip to Australia where she's like merching all her looks. She's an investor in the company, apparently, that does it. And so here she is on Bondi Beach wearing what is similar to an Auschwitz prisoner shirt at the site of a terror attack where an Aloha snack bar guy opened fire on a Jewish event. Just because she, I don't think, no.

0: is, and that's why I'm addressing it, because there were people who were bringing it up like as though he had that kind of influence. POTUS can't stand him. Do you know when they were there at the funeral for the Queen and Biden, the Bidens were there? This is when Biden was president. They asked the Bidens, hey, can we get a ride back to the United States on Air Force One? They asked them that. And the Bidens actually refused the request, which is shocking, but they did. They, can you imagine being that much of a grifter that you beg the president of the United States, can I get a ride back? Because they thought they were going to be besties because they're big lefties, you know. And he's, last point on this, just to underline his hypocrisy here, because he's criticized Trump. He's said that our free speech is stupid. He's gone after our First Amendment. I mean, this guy. But the other thing, too, because he's, after he's criticized POTUS and all of this stuff, he's like got a lot of like charitable, there's a lot of charitable offenses, like his African charity. Apparently there, some of the people involved in the Parks charity there have been accused of beating and raping people in local tribes. The charity that he founded for his mother, apparently he got run out of because they were using it as a PR firm. All of this crazy stuff. I don't know, but I also question why he was able to go to Ukraine when he filed a, like his lawsuit in the UK is that he and his game show commie wife want to have A-list level security, despite the fact that they're not A-list and there's no legitimate credible. I mean, there's nothing there. Nobody cares about these two, but he'll go to Ukraine. He'll go to a war zone. Make that make sense. It's so weird. I don't get that, but I don't need to have a British guy who thinks that, well, I married an American actress, so now I can opine on all of your politics here. We fought a war around 200, getting close to 250 years ago, to not give a rat's ass about what some British, you know, spare prince thinks. So, zip it. Nobody wants to hear that here. A few other things. Okay. I'm going to save 23, Steve, because I'm going to need the intro. We're going to have the intro for that, because that's going to be the soundbite of the week. I'll give you a little taste. Virginia State Senator was saying that he knows a little bit about rural America because, y'all, he watched Dukes of Hazzard. Oh, yeah, because he watched. Actually, you know what? We should probably talk about it now because we've got Chip Roy coming up. So go ahead and get cut 23 ready for me. This is Virginia State Senator Lamont Bagby. Now, imagine you telling Black America that you know about Black America. You know the struggles. You watched Roots. You get it. You saw that. You know. This is cut 23.
1: And listen, I almost took issue with the other side saying that we don't understand. But I grew up watching the Waltons. I grew up with Opie. I even watched The Dukes of Hazzard. I think I know a little bit about rural America. And when I think about why we are here, we're not just here.
0: So he knows a little bit about rural America. He watched Dukes of Hazzard. He watched the Waltons. Oh man, Waylon Jennings is so good.
2: Just a good old boy.
0: That's all.
2: Never meaning no harm,
0: man. I'm telling you. Now he knows a little bit about it because he watched it, y'all. Can you imagine saying that to any other community? Oh no. I know all about the Asian community. I see. I mean, saw Mulan. You know, I know all about the Nords up there, the Nordic communities, you know, because I watched that show called Vikings. You know, I watched it. I know all about it, right? Or, oh, I know all about you French people, because Ratatouille is a personal favorite of mine, the film. I mean, you know, or it'd be like me going, oh, I know all about Puerto Rico. I mean, I love Despacito. I mean, it's great. You can't. Why would this guy do it? And I got the impression that as he was saying this, because I love watching people's faces, especially if they're saying crazy things.

0: I want to know how committed they are to it. And I realized after watching this a couple of times, at one point in it, I feel like he realized, oh, what am I saying? What, like how that could be misinterpreted. And he just was like, I got to stick it anyway. I just got it. And he realized it for like a half second. And then you saw the choice happen. I'm just going to commit. I got to commit. I'm going to see it through. What else am I going to do here? Oh no. And he just kept on going. Oh man. Like Hillary Clinton said, so famously, I ain't in no ways tarred, right? So famous. All right. We got more on that. Yeah. Like Juan says, I know all about the Ozarks because I watched the Ozark show on Netflix. Exactly. See, you're an expert now. It's exactly like that.
1: That's what one of our bosses said at our meeting yesterday.
0: Yeah. Oh, I know all about it. I've seen Ozark. I know all about it. I mean, the Waltons, my family loved the Waltons. I kind of remember it. I was little when it was on. I just remember there was a guy named John Boy, and they all were sad and poor. I don't remember anything else about that show. You don't even know it, Steve. I can't even ask you. Kane's not here. He would be my frame of reference.
1: I was born in the 90s, so I don't know what I can help out here.
0: It's like, it's the sad and poor show. I'm like, but it was a family where they were all, something desperate always happened. And I just remember when my family would watch this show, my aunts, we would all be in my grandma's house and my aunts would be watching it. And there was someone always crying because something sad happened in the show. I don't know, man. We got more on the way. We got Congressman Chip Roy is going to be joining us shortly. And yeah, it's the Steve, I devil dog dare you to say what you just said.
1: I'm not
0: going to say it. No. they type these great comments in Slack. And then I'm like, oh, no. Oh, and they don't want to talk about it. They don't want to do it. All right, we got to get moving. As we do so, the folks who help make the program, we have a lot more on the way. And we've got headlines on the way as well. 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
10: And now, all of the news you would probably miss. It's time for Dana's Quick Five.
0: Well, I just saw this. This is horrible that Kane sent in. So Ray Hartman, founder of the Riverfront Times, a big-time Donnybrook personality, just an institution in St. Louis, he was killed in a car crash caused when two trucks came off a semi and hit his car. I knew him personally. I worked with him. For a little while as a freelancer. And I will always say, obviously he and I agreed on little, but he never used that as an excuse to not be kind and never used it as an excuse to not include conservatives like myself on Donnybrook or in print. Because remember, when I first started out in politics, I was in my 20s, And he was very, he was encouraging, and he included me in stuff in St. Louis that

0: I don't think I ever would have been able to access had he not done that. So that is really shocking. So our prayers are with the Hartman family. Ray Hartman, wow, dead now at, 73 years old. That's horrific. We have more, but I just saw that on break happen. Also, this headline. Let's see, we have Amnesty International and rights groups that are issuing a World Cup travel advisory. There are all of these human rights groups saying that tournament visitors are facing rising authoritarianism and increasing violence in the United States. Spare me. Do you think they did that with Qatar, by the way? Or any of these, any Arab nations? I don't think so. A smoking ban announced for people born after 2008 in the UK. The government intends to rein in smoking. I didn't realize how popular it still was over there, but, you know, it is. We have more to come. Stick with us. Congressman Chip Roy coming up. 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
3: 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A dangerous typhoon putting people in Guam and the Northern Mariana Islands on high alert.
4: Super Typhoon Bavi is a dangerous storm equivalent to a Category 5 storm in the Atlantic Basin. The worst of it is expected to be north of Guam, but conditions will continue to deteriorate overnight on all the islands. This comes as people are living without power and adequate shelter following Super Typhoon Sinlaku in April.
3: Fox Weather meteorologist Melanie Black. Speaker Mike Johnson says the House will pass the Save America Act, which requires proof of citizenship to register to vote. Republican Congressman Jason Smith of Missouri telling Fox,
5: "We have only 20 legislative days between now and September 30th. We have to get the job done."
3: Democrats say the measure will disenfranchise eligible voters who don't have easy access to passports or certain birth certificates. 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
7: Welcome back to you. It is, I keep wanting to say it's Monday, and it's not Monday. It's Tuesday. It's my Monday, but it's Tuesday for you. And it's Dana Lash with you. So I hope everyone had a wonderful Mother's Day weekend. And like I said, we got POTUS is going to be heading to China. We got all this other stuff as it relates to the H-1B stuff. There's a lot of Texas-centric stuff as well. Like we're going to get into it, like the H-1B, home financing, all of that. We're going to also get into some 28 intrigue. But can we just talk for a moment? I really need to get this out of my system. Can we just have a little talky talk about how DEI apparently is still making things horrible? When's the last time? Let's start here. I want you to be honest. What's the last movie that you guys went to the theaters to see? What's the last, like the last movie that you went to the theaters to see? I can actually count on one hand in the past 5 years, the times that I went to the theater to see a movie. Because they're horrible. They're horrible. I don't like a lot of it. They're just not creative. I know, like right when COVID ended, everybody, I think, went to go see Top Gun. And then after Top Gun, I think I've only seen like two others. Yeah, that's kind of it. That's really it. One of them was Dracula because Tim Burton did the soundtrack. And that was pretty much it. What about you, Kane? What's the last movie that you went to see that you were happy, that you even felt like this is a worthy investment of my time?
8: Believe it or not, it was an anime movie. It was the Chainsaw Man movie.
7: Oh, yeah, that's good, though. But that's not even an American production.
8: I know.
7: That's probably why.
8: How starving we are for original content.
7: Yeah, I know. So, Chris Nolan, who did, I'm pulling this up. So he's done a ton of different films, Christopher Nolan, right? I think maybe the one that you guys might mostly know is he did The Dark Knight, right?

0: He did The Dark Knight Rises. He did Interstellar. He did Oppenheimer. He did Inception. He did Tenet. He does all of those sort of like psychological kind of mind job movies. I mean, I would say Inception definitely was that. Interstellar, that was a good movie, right? I mean, it was a good movie. So this latest venture, and they're really doing the full push on it because I kept seeing these made up quotes, which I thought were made up, but I kept seeing this all weekend. And that's right. Well, no, wait, he didn't do, Chris Nolan didn't do Avatar. Oh, yeah. Oh, you went to see Avatar. That's right. Yeah. Did you, wait, let me ask, did you like it? You didn't know. James Cameron does Three Gun. So I give him some grace because he shoots, you know. He does. That's Taron Tactical told me that, Taron Butler. So back to my point, the Christopher Nolan film, I kept seeing these reports of, oh, well, here's the casting for the movie and all this stuff. And I thought, I don't believe this. There's no way because he's making The Odyssey. And The Odyssey is, they've got some very interesting casting stuff happening with this. Now, they haven't come out with everything. But like, for instance, like Helen of Troy, what do you know about Helen of Troy? I mean, everybody knows that she is a figure in Greek mythology, and she was considered to be the most beautiful woman in the world. Golden curls. She was a half god. She was the daughter of Zeus. And so her beauty was, the significance of her beauty was that it was Zeus's power defined in the form of her beauty, right? His power echoed in the beauty of his daughter, Helen of Troy. And so she was married to Menelaus of Sparta before they took her to Troy, right? Now, you remember the famous saying that describes the beauty of Helen of Troy. Hers was the face to launch 1,000 ships because she was taken by Paris, who was a prince of Troy, and that made Menelaus, he gathered a Greek force and he was going to bring her back, and that launched the Trojan War, right? And she was eventually reunited with, you know, her original intended in Sparta. And I don't know, some people look at it like she's, you know, was, you know, whether or not you believe that she was a willing participant or what is irrelevant. The point is that she was so beautiful that that served a point. That is the time when beauty actually was almost its own character in the story for a reason. I mean, men were fighting over her. And she's needs to be a very sympathetic figure, a very beautiful figure. And now I don't know. So the rumor was that Lupita, and it's apparently true that she's Lupita Nyong'o is playing Helen of Troy. Now, I don't think Lupita Nyong'o is an ugly woman. I mean, to the contrary, I think she's very beautiful. But there's a reason why Helen of Troy was described the way that she was. This is like saying that you're going to cast Sydney Sweeney as Dorothy Lange, who was in Hidden Figures, right? Everybody knows the movie Hidden Figures, don't you? That was the black mathematician who ended up with helping with Apollo, and they did this like whole Oscar-winning movie. And Viola Davis, I think it was Viola Davis, I can't remember who played her. I mean, she played it. That's like saying, well, okay, well, we're going to cast Paris Hilton as Mulan, and Sydney Sweeney is going to play Dorothy Vaughan in Hidden Figures. Maybe Sydney Sweeney could, you know, also, I don't know, she could play Tatiana in The Princess and the Frog. Who knows? I mean, it's insane. She's pretty, and I feel like there's very few actresses. I mean, that's a big thing, a face to launch 1,000 ships. But she was described in a certain, that there's a reason why the physical description matters, because the physical description is it's almost its own character that can stand just as independently as Helen of Troy can. So Chris Nolan, oh, it gets better. So apparently Lupita Nyong'o is going to be playing, you have someone who's from sub-Sahara Africa who's going to be playing Helen of Troy. And like I said, it's not that I don't find her beautiful. But we're talking about the phase to launch 1,000 ships. This is when, yeah, the typecasting has to happen. Okay. So in addition to that, he was talking about the other Chris Nolan in this interview. He was talking about some of the other people that he was going to be casting, right? And he was discussing the story of oral poetry and how he wanted to get rid of orchestration because of that. He didn't want to have orchestration, which I thought was a little weird, you know, because of oral poetry. I got to reopen my thing because everything froze. It's one of those days. And who was the guy that he, Travis Scott? So he was going to cast Travis Scott in the film. And when he was asked about why did he choose to make that kind of decision on casting, he had said, well, it was because this story kind of upholds, you know, it's been handed down as oral poetry, which is analogous to rap. And I thought, wait a minute, isn't most musical expression considered oral poetry? And he's, Travis Scott was, is, and this is from the Time Magazine article where he was giving these, you know, these interviews. And so he was saying that that's, you know, he cast Travis Scott because he, you know, it's the tradition of oral poetry that's, you know, being handed down. And so he just thought that this was made sense. I don't know. Kane, isn't most music oral poetry?
1: Yeah.
0: Well, I would think.
1: Yeah.
0: I
2: mean, the songs with lyrics.
0: Yeah. But, I mean, I don't know. It wouldn't rap be more rhythmic as opposed to, I don't know. My whole thing, he was saying, he put Travis Scott in the film as a bard. And he said, quote, I cast him because I wanted to nod towards the idea that the story's been handed down as oral poetry, which is analogous to rap. Even the string instrument plays a surprising role, blah, blah, blah. And he said that he had this idea of a lyre the pluck of Odysseus's bow. But they're getting rid of orchestration because they said, well, orchestras didn't exist back then. Aren't they in a type of armor that didn't exist back then also? I'm just like, I know if you're confused, welcome. We all are. We're trying to figure out what this even is, Kane.
2: You know what else wasn't invented then? Cameras. Mm-hmm. Yeah, so how'd we capture all this?
0: Great question. Yeah, he said, quote, he was talking about Ludwig Göransson. He instructed him not to use the orchestra for the Odyssey score. And Göransson says, it's not like the orchestra existed back then. It was a challenge and it also an opening to make something unique. Every single thing that I'm hearing about this movie makes me not want to go see it.
1: Yeah.
0: And it's a great story. I mean, you were handed an amazing piece of work that you really don't have to do anything to. Just bring it to life on the screen. That's all. Which has been done before. Wasn't Brad Pitt Achilles? Oh, gosh. Okay, so that's the one thing. Let me get to that. That one I don't. Let me look at this because I keep refreshing it because they keep changing the IMDb page. So far, I don't think everyone was saying that Elliot Smith or Elliot Page is going to be playing Achilles. And I don't necessarily know if that's been confirmed, but Elliot Page, she's listed. She's the actress Ellen Page, who became Elliot, who decided to have like a transition and become a dude. The rumor was that she was going to play Achilles, and she's listed on the IMDb page. So I don't know. Yeah. Kane, I don't know if she's actually playing Achilles, but Lupita Nyong'o apparently is going to be Helen of Troy. I mean, at least they're, it isn't confirmed. So there's a lot of, but she's listed on IMDb, so take that for whatever you will. And so is Lupita Nyong'o, and it was weird because he hasn't announced all of the casting for it yet, right?
1: True.
0: But they've already started, they've been filming for a while already. But all, just the stuff that I'm hearing from it at this point, it just sounds like a hot mess. So, I don't know. I don't mind Travis Scott playing a bard, but this idea that, well, you know, this is like oral poetry, so I hired a rapper. So is it, like, what kind of music are we going to expect with this? Is it going to be so stupidly anachronistic that it makes it impossible for the viewer to maintain a suspension of disbelief long enough to actually get into the story? I just don't, yeah. Juan's like, I am not watching this if she's playing Achilles. Dude, all of us. All of us. Now, again, rumor, but he hasn't said no. But I think they like that kind of whisper campaign. It's like free PR, unearned media for them, right? Just look, it's the Odyssey. You don't have to do anything crazy to it. Now, I made mention of this earlier, and I always love the people who are like, well, you know that this is, you know, an actual fictional story, you know? And it's like, no, it's an actual piece of literature with real meaning. And if people want to rewrite the story, then perhaps they could stretch their imaginations and create a new one of their own and not ruin the original. That's the thing. And then everyone's like, well, you're a racist. What if you don't buy into DEI casting? Again, that is literally like having Sydney Sweeney play Dorothy Lange. So if you don't like Sydney Sweeney cast as Dorothy Lange, then you're a big giant racist. It's our friends over at Ghost Bed. So I just told you I got the new Ghost Bed pillow. I like a very firm pillow. My pillow's firm, but it's comfortable. I mean, they have different types of pillows, by the way. Let me just tell you, Ghost Bed makes the best mattress that is out there. It is so comfortable. And I got rid of my super bougie mattress that I thought I was buying a really good mattress, and it was just a year into it, I hated it. I have been sleeping on my Ghost Bed now for probably about 2 months. Absolutely love it. And one of the things I've noticed about Ghost Bed, not only is the quality of the material so much better, the construction is so much better, because they look at this like they're building health equipment. That's really what it is. I mean, you're sleeping and resting and recovering. And if you're tossing and turning and getting hot, you're not resting and recovering. So your sleep isn't helping you. It's actually hurting your health. 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
16: Don't act up! You have a permit! If you don't, you cannot sell here! Oh, I told you that before! Get a permit! Did you get a... Do you have a permit? Answer me! Or I will call the cops and they will ask you.
0: Oh my gosh, you can hear her running across the field. That's insane. Wait, she's going over there to get onto them? For fireworks? She's still running. Oh my gosh. The music in the background is just hysterical. Oh my gosh. So they're at, what kind of field is this? I mean, it looks like a sports field.
17: It does.
0: Is this a public park or something?
17: Probably.
0: So this lady got really mad at these people shooting off fireworks in a Michigan park. And they were celebrating, what is it, like a Mother's Day celebration?
17: Yes.
0: Was it a Mother's Day celebration or was it just on Mother's Day?
17: Well, I mean, what?
0: There are two different things.
17: Yeah,
2: Are they, though?
0: They are.
2: I don't know about that.
0: No, they are. I mean, I don't, I, man alive.
2: If I can celebrate mom and pop off some fireworks, I'm good with that.
0: So she, okay, so she's at a soccer match, and the announcer was actually declaring a moment of silence for someone's dead mother.
2: Oh, Lord.
0: The announcer was actually they were going to have a moment of silence for someone's dead mother, and it is bad. That was bad. Oh, wow, wow, wow, wow. And she got mad at the whole thing. So they were at a soccer field, and it was at McKay Park in Michigan, and it was a bunch of Latino vendors. And she was like, if you don't have a permit, so she started with them. If you don't have a permit to sell, you're out. It was in Grand Rapids. And most everybody ignored her. And she was saying that it was not a city approved date for fireworks, and that I don't know.
2: Go, Karen. What level of Karen do you think she is? Like, she's got to be like top brass.
0: I'm just trying to figure out I hate the whole permitting thing. So there are some people who are like, well, they're foreigners, so she can say that. I'm like, all right, do you know that though? I mean, everybody's just like making assumptions off of video. Do we really know that? We got a lot more on the way. Second hour coming up. Don't go anywhere.
18: Hi, this is...
19: Older adult deserves respect. Yet many older adults face different types of abuse. 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
21: Millions gathering for a state funeral in Iran. I'm Sue Guzman, Fox News. With U.S.-Iran ceasefire talks on hold, Iran is holding a days-long funeral for its former supreme leader, Ayatollah Ali Khamenei, who was killed in the first hours of Operation Epic Fury. This unfolding as President Trump tells supporters how he rebuilt America's military on the nation's 250th anniversary in a speech. Fox's Trey Yingston, Tel Aviv, Israel, with more.
22: It comes as President Trump addressed the nation, talking about the U.S. military and the work of U.S. forces during Operation Epic Fury.
23: We've had tremendous success. You look at Venezuela, you look at Iran, we wiped it out, wiped out their military.
22: The president's remarks come as indirect talks between the United States and Iran move forward. The ceasefire between these two countries remains in place as regional leaders have expressed the importance of continuing the memorandum of understanding. Despite the diplomatic progress, the funeral for Iran's late supreme leader, the Ayatollah Khamenei, has been a large display of Iranian propaganda as delegations from around the world traveled to Tehran to participate. The funeral will continue until July 9th, with millions of Iranians participating.
21: Noticeably absent from his father's funeral, Iran's new supreme leader, Mojtaba Khamenei. Millions of Iranians taking part in the funeral procession for the country's state supreme leader. Anger against America evident as thousands chanted, "Death to America, death to Israel." Israeli Prime Minister Benjamin Netanyahu telling Fox News,
24: "Deal or no deal, as long as I'm prime minister, Iran will not have nuclear weapons."
21: Netanyahu will join Fox and Friends this morning in the 7 a.m. hour to discuss a possible White House visit after President Trump's trip to the NATO summit. And the conflict has apparently claimed the life of another U.S. service member. The Navy suspended the search Sunday for one of five service members aboard a helicopter that crashed into the Arabian Sea. Four others were rescued. 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
2: President Trump has apparently intervened on behalf of American soccer star forward Fallarin Balogun to get his red card suspension lifted and allow the star to be on the field pitch Monday night.
3: FIFA announced that its judicial body was suspending the ban, something it also did with Portugal's Cristiano Ronaldo at the start of the World Cup. President Trump posting about it on Truth Social, thanking FIFA for, quote, doing what was right and reversing a great injustice. Greg Thompson, Fox News.
2: U.S. facing Belgium this evening. Russia launching a series of deadly missile and drone attacks on the Ukrainian capital of Kyiv early Monday, leaving at least 10 people dead and 46 wounded. Explosions echoing across the city as civilians sought shelter in metro stations. This is the second major assault against Ukraine's capital in less than a week. President Trump is expected to discuss the war with Ukraine's President Zelensky during his visit to Turkey for the NATO summit on Tuesday. And after severe damaging weekend thunderstorms, the Northeast and Mid-Atlantic are now facing the threat of dangerous flash flooding as slow-moving storms are moving through.
4: Millions across the Northeast are bracing for flooding. Up to 8 inches of rain could drench areas between Delaware and Connecticut by Tuesday. Rain could fall at rates up to 2 inches an hour. Places from Philadelphia to Virginia are also bracing for strong winds and hail. The storms follow days of record heat. At least 25 deaths are being blamed on the soaring temperatures. Many of those victims were in New Jersey.
2: Fox's Marianne Rafferty reporting. According to PowerOutage.us, more than 565,000 people are without power in the Northeast and Mid-Atlantic from the original storms, most of them in Pennsylvania, Michigan, New York, and New Jersey. And Super Typhoon Bavi has made landfall in Guam in the northern Mariana Islands with expected 100-mile-an-hour winds. That region still recovering from another devastating typhoon in April. I'm Sue Guzman. This is Fox News.
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10: 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Lorraine's got a piece out about the latest Comey indictment. And also, if you're a subscriber, you get the prep, too, in our podcast and YouTube, Facebook, find all those things. All right, so this was a survey. Let me pull this survey up. It was from the Manhattan Institute. Listen to this. So this is right after the White House correspondents' dinner. It says, in our last Manhattan Institute survey, we found that 46% of today's Democratic coalition believes that the assassination attempt against Trump in July of 2024 was orchestrated by his supporters.

0: others to increase sympathy for him. End quote. How much of that was led by Marjorie Taylor Greene? Just wondering, curious. That is wild. There were a lot of people, especially now, that are in wonder or questioning Butler, like Marjorie Taylor Greene is questioning Butler, which is insane, but okay. A number of people. This was a crazy. So you have woke Reich and the left that all believe the same thing. They think that, oh, well, Trump is just, because it's probably something they would do. Hell, they did do it. Southern Poverty Law Center was paying people. Here's the job. Can you imagine showing up at Southern Poverty Law Center? I'm here to work. Okay, here's the job. We want you to go on social media and use the hard R. The person's like, what?
1: Here's your money.
0: Yeah, here's your money. We'll give you $2,000 to use the hard R on social media. And there were people who were like, yeah, all right. They did, just took it. Thought about it for half a second. They thought about it. Yeah, okay. It's 2000. And then that's like over a period of time. They literally oversaw. And that's just one aspect of what they did. They literally oversaw people they were paying to fight racism, type racist things on social media, and hit send tweet. That's pretty amazing. But, and now you have that. Well, that's why the left believes that. They believe that because they literally do it. Well, we did this. So, of course, Trump did. He made this up because we do it. Because you do it isn't enough of a substantive, valid bit of evidence to support your straw man. It's just not. But 46%. And again, because they all do it. They all do it. I mean, Southern Poverty Law Center, the meme with the Spider-Man pointing at the Spider-Man, that's them. Guys, there's not enough racism. What's that boardroom meeting sound like? There's not enough racism, Bob. I know, Tyrone. There is not enough. We're going to have to create some racism. What do you mean create some racism? Let's go and find some of the stupidest people on the internet to do the racisms for us. Oh, Bob, that sounds great. Let's do. That's what they did. I mean, think about it. They got a good ROI.
2: Yeah, they did.
0: You know, they spent, what, a couple mil? And they got lots of more mils back?
2: Oh, yeah.
0: I mean, that's a great business model. That's like saying, I need to create a burglary awareness organization that I can collect money on, and then you literally pay people to burgle homes. It just doesn't make any. I mean, it's a grift is what it is. It makes sense when you look at it in the context of it's a grift. But it's crazy. I was looking at the survey that they had. Like they, I mean, when I look at what the left lays, how they come in, it is literally no different than the woke Reich. I mean, no different. No different. It is insane to look at this stuff. And so they actually start evening out when you start asking them about some of these crazy issues. But these are people, they think, well, that Trump made it up. Trump just made it. They think that Trump made up Butler. People realized what happened there, right? It was like the Lord above stuck a giant invisible hand down from the heavens, or from an alternate dimension, if you, you know, maybe kind of wonder like I do, and turn Trump's head ever so slightly. Because if Trump had not turned his head, what, an inch? 2 inches? His brains would have been all over the stage. That's a fact. I mean, that was a miracle. And if you were watching it live, you watched a miracle happen live on TV. There's no earthly way to explain that. There is none. And I don't know how people can watch that and think, oh yeah, it was only supposed to be a graze. It's like that Sebastian Maniscalco skit where he's talking about his wife. She's like, it's the craziest thing. Just backed the car out of the parking spot and I hit one of those pylons. It's just a graze. I want to go and see what you think a graze is. Yeah. They think that the graze was planned, that it was meant to be a graze from that distance. Are these also the people that use words like, you know, assault weapon with a

0: and it's on Tucker Carlson's, because Tucker Carlson looked at the Bible once, like the cover, and was like, I am now a pastor. I don't know. But he was on Piers Morgan's show because he's got this, he's trying to sell a Christian book about how to be a Christian. I have no idea why someone who, I mean, Paul wrote repeatedly in the New Testament and cautioned people about, you don't put brand new converts in positions of influence or leadership for a reason. And he spelled it out very clearly in scripture. So I had that same vibe when I saw the book cover, especially when I saw the book cover, because the book cover was literally a cross that made of insects. And then it had a nice little curse word underneath it. I don't know. But he's like, now he sells crystals, by the way, and he's also a Christian influencer. I don't know. He's selling $240. Oh, it's a $240 magical amulet. Sorry, but that's not Christian. If you're selling a magical amulet. What? So anyway, he was on Piers Morgan with this shtick. This is one of the most awkward things I've ever watched in my entire life. All Morgan did was ask him, what's your favorite scripture? That's it. Watch.
1: Can I go back to asking you a question about your Bible?
2: Yes, if you want to.
1: Thank you. Was that the one you took into court?
2: Yeah, the very one.
1: Okay. What was your thinking of taking it into court? And what you were seeing, looking at some passages, what were the relevant passages for you?
2: All right. Thank you for asking me.
1: Thank you. That didn't hurt, did it?
2: A little bit.
0: I feel like this is a skit.
2: It was this from Isaiah. You're right, Bear did say, you know, be chilled.
0: Isaiah.
2: Sometimes I lose the chill, man.
0: He's like Benedict Cumberbatch. It's pretty... trying to say penguin. Pingling.
2: Pingling. Hmm. That, do they, in the old gallery, but remember you just said it's a hired spot. This is from Isaiah.
0: Isaiah, no. Corinthians, World War 11.
2: Excuse me.
0: Oh my gosh. Oh my gosh, he's still flipping through. Piers Morgan is purposely withholding any sound. This is the longest time in his life I'm talking. Look at him. He's just letting him tie the noose. And I don't like Piers Morgan, but oh my gosh.
2: It says here.
0: This is a skit.
3: I would have had it bookmarked.
0: Oh my gosh. Uh-huh. You love the verse so much.
2: The verse that I was looking at that day was...
0: Yeah?
2: Not this. I can't actually find the verse that I had that day. But this is good enough.
0: Oh.
2: This is from Isaiah 12.
0: Uh-huh. Oh my gosh. Now... why are we talking about this in this manner? Because he's now reinvented himself as a Christian influencer. You know, he's got the sexual stuff happening over in England that's going to trial. But, yeah, he's now a Christian influencer. It's a new income stream. There it is. It's a new income stream. That's, that was harsh, man. I felt, is he like doing a Sacha Baron Cohen bit? It's like a Borat. That's what it feels like. He's trying to be like a Christian Borat. And I really legitimately wonder if it's not performance art. And he's just pretending to be this and going on these podcasts and going on these shows and doing this because he's trying to, I mean, that's how it seems. That is why Paul says you don't put newbies in positions of influence or leadership. There is a reason, y'all. I mean, he didn't use y'all in the New Testament, you know. Hebrew didn't translate that way. There really isn't a y'all in that, you know.
3: Could be.
0: But that was painful. So that is like this is like what we're seeing over and over again. It seemed very performative. Like a lot of, I got to tell you, I love people coming to faith, and we're not like nobody's being a gatekeeper. But don't be like, I just decided I'm going to be Catholic, and now I'm a Catholic expert. And all you people who are, like, born into families that were Catholic and have been Catholic your whole lives, you're no longer Catholic. I'm more Catholic.

0: Catholic than you. I'm Catholic-ier. You know what I mean? But there's a lot of that. And I'm seeing this. And I just look, that seemed performative, Kane. What do you think of my theory? You think he's Borating
1: it? Absolutely right. And I think it's also an effort, as we see the right being divided with all of the Israel talk and all of this, I'm seeing these people, like the Kerry Prejeans and who we just saw on TV, that I think this is all performative and it's all intentional. It's all to say, look, you know, of course they're going to take advantage of the big tent philosophy that the right has. And so they're just doing it in this way to sort of cloak their way in Trojan horse style, in my opinion.
0: The church is under attack. It is seriously, I mean, it was under attack under the Biden-Obama administration. And it's under attack now from a lot of the same leftist forces. And it's been able to swing in a bunch of people who weren't on the, they were never on the right, but they joined the coalition, but they're really still at heart. They've got a lot of leftist tendencies. We got a lot more on the way. We got headlines coming up as we move. The folks who make it possible, it's our friends over at Patriot Mobile. The only, look, this is the only Christian conservative cell phone network that's out there. 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There was one huge cell phone company that was donating millions for open border advocacy, right? That's not Patriot Mobile. 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

0: And now, all of the news you would probably miss. 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
1: The legend, David Allan Coe, country singer-songwriter. You just heard that gentleman as we were coming in, if you were listening terrestrially. He also wrote Take This Job and Shove It. Those are his most iconic songs. He had a lot. 86 years old, passed away. His wife confirmed his passing to Rolling Stone yesterday, late afternoon, I think is when it was. A statement from the family said it was around 5 p.m. Wednesday. They haven't disclosed the cause of Coe's death. Real outlaw country, which is the best country, by the way. We all know that. So prayers out there to the Coe family. And, of course, you know, this kind of I was talking to Looking Back Channel with Lorraine's List, because she's been – it gets confusing for a little bit because, you know, Grandma's Rule, it happens in threes, right? So we got to keep the list going. It happens in threes because, goodness, we'll revisit this. I want to get some of these other headlines out of the way, though. We also have for you, here's the second one. Digital Underground, Cletus Mack. You guys remember them from Humpty Dance, right? Humpty Dance, you guys remember. Digital Underground rapper Cletus Mack has passed away suddenly, according to a spokesperson for their family. They said in this that... They say his age is unclear and no cause of death was given. What? I mean, he was a grown man when I was in junior high and that track came out. So he's you know, probably an older gentleman. Yeah. But he had been part of Digital Underground, since 93? So his first single was What's Up With The Love, and it featured Tupac. So really? There you go. Yeah, he did stuff with Tupac. But anyway, so... Yeah, they didn't really give a lot of information about that one. So, you know, all right, now who's going to be the third? Because that's, you know, I'm just saying. All right, we also have, let me pull this up. We're out of time, actually. 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
5: Fox News, I'm Ted Linder. President Trump traveling to Turkey for the NATO summit. Fox's Alex Hogan.
6: President Trump will meet with Ukrainian President Volodymyr Zelensky at the summit. A senior U.S. official says the discussions will center on the urgency to end the war and that the president will likely also follow up with Russian President Vladimir Putin as well.
5: Attendees at the summit also expected to address the U.S.-Israel-Iran conflict. This is the war claimed the life of another U.S. service member. The U.S. Navy calling off the search for one of five service members Sunday who were aboard a MH-60S helicopter that went down in the Arabian Sea. The other four were rescued. No name yet on the missing service member. And in the round of 16 of the World Cup, Norway defeated Brazil Sunday 2-1. Norway will now take on England, who defeated Mexico Sunday night 3-2. The United States and Belgium play at 8 p.m. Eastern tonight. 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
1: Welcome back to the program. Thank God it's Friday because we're all burned out and ready to yeet ourselves off the roof if we have to talk about any other stupid nonsense. Good heavens. We're having some fun conversations on break here. So, Ben, it's good to be back with you. Where do I start? Got a few things. I might as well just do this. The woke Reich nonsense. Can I just talk about this for a moment? I can't believe I have some links here. So yesterday I noticed this. First off, let me tell you something. I don't suffer fools. I don't have the patience. I don't have the tolerance. I am not Miss Congeniality, nor do I ever seek to be. I don't care. I do not care. I don't know how much more frank I can be about that. And I get really aggravated sometimes when I see, like, so much of this is a psyop, and I see people fall for it. You know, the people that, you know, go on and on that are falling for this red-green alliance are just another iteration of 15 days to slow the spread and triple vaxxed and masked. They're just another iteration of those people. They're just caught into a psyop. And I was thinking about this yesterday because I don't really get into the comments very much on Instagram or Facebook because, dear heavens, there aren't enough hours in the day. I've got laundry to do. I've got dinner to make. I have my job to do. I don't have a team. I'm not Bill Gates. I don't have a team of people around me to do everything for me. I don't have an assistant. I don't have a research assistant. I've never have. So it's me. It me that does this. I just don't have the time and I don't have the interest in it. But every now and then I'll look and I'll see some things and things that need correcting, I'll correct. And one of my kids actually was the one who tipped me off to some of the comments on the post that I put up about Erica Kirk yesterday. So again, just to reiterate, I am a daughter of thunder that is trying very hard to be Proverbs 31. And some of y'all aren't making it easy. And I'm looking at my comments. My son sent me some screenshots of some pretty crazy stuff, and I started going through some of these Instagram comments. A lot of them that are raging are bots, and I started blocking bots whenever I can. I'm not interested in any kind of fabrication. I have never in my life, I've never even paid to promote my stuff on social media. Never done it. I have never botted anything. I have never paid to promote social media. I have never, everything is 1,000% organic. And it has to be because after Parkland, the left pretty much murdered me on social media. They had me kicked off YouTube. I had my Facebook shut down. I had so many algorithms on X. I haven't changed my follower number in 7 years. I've got the screenshots daily for years to prove it. So, yeah, it's been all organic. So I'm looking at the comments because I'll notice I've made it on Instagram where you cannot comment on my stuff unless you follow me. So when my follower numbers spike, I know something's up. And I looked and some of it were real people, but 3/4 of it were bots. These were people who had never posted anything on Instagram. It's like a random account generated. And they all go and they've been attacking Erica Kirk because it's an op. You need to realize this. Don't buy into the new iteration of getting triple vaxxed and masked. The reality with TPUSA is a bunch of people got mad after Charlie Kirk was murdered and they thought they were going to bully a widow and take over the organization. And that's God's honest truth. And I'm not going to tell you the names involved because it's not my company. It's not my organization. But that's what's happening. We all know it. Some of the people don't want to get involved in that because they don't want the grief that comes, the digital diarrhea that comes from some of these woke, Reich, Al Sharpton wannabe grifters out there. But I don't care. Never have. In fact, I thrive on confrontation. Again, daughter of thunder, trying really hard to be Proverbs 31. So I noticed these comments on this Erica Kirk thing. A lot of them, and my son was sending, they were just, you know, the ones that weren't bots. I'll be real frank. Some of them are bored ass broads that apparently have such empty, unfulfilled lives that they have tried to supplement their daily diet of afternoon stories and true crime by persecuting a widow. And I've seen these broads' accounts. Their lives do seem pretty unfulfilled. Maybe their husband isn't giving them enough attention. Maybe he probably would if you didn't spend your days trying to Alex Forrest a widow. It's insane. And then some people are like, well, why does it bother you? Let me tell you. For the people that are running their mouths about this, do you know how pathetic and cringe to death that looks? I actually know these people. Off air, offline. I know them. I've known Charlie since he was 17 years old. We were one of the early supporters of TPUSA. I've met Erica. I know her. They're sweet people. Just because they don't do things like somebody else does doesn't mean they merit any less consideration during a time of serious grief. And I'm watching grown-ass women turn into fatal attraction trying to run down a widow because what? Because one of your favorite podcastistan gal Sharpton, Woke Rakers, is talking smack because they're not intelligent enough to comment about any other issue of the day. I don't even like addressing this on this show. I would much rather talk about Islamism or Epic City, which none of the podcastistan people have ever discussed, ever. Every day they wake up and figure out ways to deuce on Israel or Erica Kirk. It's all a psyop. But I see some of these, and the women really, really surprise me. I don't care if you like someone or don't like someone. What I do care about are people who sit here and they speak Christ with their mouths and betray him and nail him with their behavior. And I see them running down a grieving widow daily. I see some of these people in my comments every single time it goes up. Daily. Who are you with your sad little life that you have to sit here and run down a widow? Again, you don't know these people. Why doesn't she just go home with her kids? Why don't you go home with your kids and quit hanging out in comment sections obsessing over a widow like some lesbian stalker? Why not? Well, why doesn't she? She's so upset about it. What? Who are you again? Are you involved in their everyday lives, Karen? Are you involved? You know what's happening with their kids, Karen? Oh, you don't. No, it bothers the people who actually do know them and know how much they're grieving to see some of these people take part in this like witch hunt and play into this petty gossip and this nonsense. So I get pretty vicious about it because none of these broads would ever say this in person, and you know it. I get pretty vicious about it because you see someone hurting, and I don't like to see people who know better, especially when they're older. What is the matter with you? You didn't get slapped enough when you were younger, clearly. That run down a grieving widow. Like I said in the video that was posted, I don't want to be near any of you when God's judgment comes down because Katie barred the door. Well, why doesn't she go home with her kids? What business is it of yours? You have no idea how their family's structured. Why don't you tend to your own business? Tend to your own family. Maybe tend to your husband all the hours that some of y'all broads spend online, Alex Foresting this widow. And maybe if you stopped doing that and you kind of paid a little attention, more attention to your home life would improve and you wouldn't feel so empty and awful and feel the need to behave like this in an ungodly manner. Check yourselves or God will check you. Now, I saw that Brian Harpole, who is one of the, was the security guy for Charlie, filed a defamation suit against Gal Sharpton. Who's, and I don't like addressing it, but it comes up in content and it becomes a big thing. And again, these are people, I know all these people. I've known all of them off air for many years. And I've always kept my distance from Gal Sharpton because she's always been a grifter. She got started doxing conservative gamers. She was on the feminist side during Gamergate. And people forget that. I don't. Pepperidge Farm remembers. So Brian Harpole filed a defamation suit, and it's a doozy. His attorney dropped it, said, on behalf of Brian Harpole, I filed this defamation suit against Gal Sharpton. We're not going to provide any other statements. You can follow for updates. So these people who were like involved with security, they're done with it. And I think Erica Kirk addressing it, because if she doesn't address it, she's damned if she does, damned if she doesn't. If she doesn't address it, she gets attacked. If she addresses it, she gets attacked. If she smiles, she gets attacked for not grieving properly. If she cries, she gets attacked because they say it's performative. If she doesn't say anything, she gets attacked. If she wears black, she gets attacked. If she doesn't wear black, she gets attacked. She's not going to do anything right for the people who want to hate her because they're empty, godless ghouls. Some of these people, if they were real Christians, they'd be ashamed. But they're soulless demons, so of course they don't feel any of that. No, I'll tell you, she has more grace and patience than any of these people deserve. Than any of them deserve. Definitely more than I could ever muster. And instead of attacking her, maybe I should try to model her behavior of grace a little bit more. Ever think about that, Corinthians King? Did you ever think about that? Why you betray him with your behavior? Now, she was talking about why she was at the White House Correspondents' Dinner. I get it. She wanted to be in the room with the people who were attacking her to see if they had the beans to step up, which, of course, none of them did, because that's a legacy press, much like comment online trolls. That's the legacy press. These people wouldn't have the courage to do the stuff that she does. So you got that suit being filed. And in the meantime, there were some numbers that came out. Explain this to me. So apparently all of Tucker Carlson's numbers are just, well, I knew. I mean, they're kind of garbage. They were trying to count everything from basic X views to like what? Every little scrap they could get to make it look like the numbers were larger than they were. It's like what gun control people do when they are trying to pad the numbers and make you think that there are more school shootings than there actually are. So they include things that happen three blocks away from a school, and they try to include that as counting as a school shooting. That's the same kind of math that was being done here. So apparently people were running the figures on it, and they were saying, wow, he even counted X views. Do you know, we don't count X views. Whenever I send out information about what we do online, I never include that. Do you know why? Because it's garbage. It's a garbage metric. Let me tell you, when you're on X and you've seen like a million of these videos, they autoplay, right? First off, they autoplay. That's number one. Secondly, all you got to do is let it autoplay for like a second and it counts it as a full view. Do you see how that shouldn't really count? That's what I'm talking about. A lot of it's botted. A lot of it's botted. And it's not organic. None of it's organic. So they were saying, oh, no, he scored record ratings at Fox and he's got all of this and none of that makes any sense. It sounds like his investors are panicking, is kind of what it sounds like to me anyway, because it doesn't seem like they are happy with the numbers that they were getting. And yeah, rage watching is a real thing. I get that. But you don't really count your stats like this. And that's one of the things that I was looking at with, you know, there, and it was trending last night because people were going, wait, you counted this view? You counted that? It's an overinflation, like the gun control people. So it just doesn't, like I said, we were talking about this, but the video, like the views on YouTube, Kane, that's something we never count. Nope. Because it doesn't make any sense to do that. It's not an actual full view.
14: No, we actually look at the numbers and gauge based on our last numbers whether there's growth or no growth or whatever. And we just go from that point. We sort of use it as a metric for our own performances.
1: Like X has other actual metrics that people use to measure engagement, because if you're on X and you just see a video, even if you're scrolling past it, that counts as a view. And they included that in their view count to really pad up their views. Is that not insane? If I did that, holy cow, I would have like trillions of views if I did that. But we don't do that because it's fake and gay. So we don't do that. It is, and you know it.
15: Totally fake.
1: G-H-E-Y. Okay. Gay. Yeah. It is. Now, I've told you before, I sleep like a happy little well-fed baby at night, knowing that if I needed to, and I have no issue doing it, using lethal force to protect myself or my loved ones. I also know that sometimes you got to go to places where you're told you cannot exercise your Second Amendment rights, be it private property, which we respect private property rights, or municipal property. Now, whether or not they should have people there to protect you when they disarm you, that's a whole other debate. But regardless, you have to prepare for everything. You don't have the luxury of living in an environment where you can't or where you don't want to. You have to be prepared for anything that happens. And so this is why it's important to diversify your defensive options. And Byrna is a good addition for this. When you can't carry, you can have a Byrna gun. Now, they call it a gun, but it's, I guess you can call it that. The one that they have different models, but disregard all of that for this purpose of the CL. This is what we're talking about for on the go, going places, and you need a defensive tool. The Byrna CL, which stands for compact launcher, it's about the size of an iPhone. 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
4: It's his life mission to make bad decisions. It's time for Florida Man.
1: All right. So, a Florida man abandons a child in the woods following a high-speed police chase. None of this sounds good. A 47-year-old Florida man named Corey Acree was arrested Saturday after he allegedly fled a traffic stop and abandoned his young child in a wooded area while attempting to evade Daytona Beach police. Oh, boy. They pulled over his vehicle because it matched the description of a car that was involved in a shooting, right? And it prompted, they were telling him to exit the vehicle, and then he reportedly sped away with his daughter inside. And then the body camera footage captured the moment that he stopped his car and began running in the forest while carrying the kid. Then he just dropped the kid and continued running. The kid was taken into custody in a safe, and he was transported to Volusia County Jail for processing. There you go. Also, let's see here. I wanted to get to this one because this one, I have a couple that are. A Florida man trespassed on a stranger's yacht and was told them he was holding it for Donald J. Trump, president. Okay. Miami police posted the video on Facebook. He was talking to the yacht, and it's a big yacht. And he boarded it, and then the man who owns it was like, "Why are you here?" And he goes, "I'm holding it for a friend." And he goes, "My friend is President Donald J. Trump, president of the United States." So he was taken into custody, but he like was trying to make himself at home. He looks like he's on drugs. I'm just going to say, you know, which wouldn't be surprising. Third hour coming up.
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28: The Israeli Prime Minister could be coming to Washington. I'm Ted Lindner, Fox News. This as this weekend anger against the U.S. was on full display in Iran, though crowds at the funeral for the Ayatollah have been chanting death to America. U.S.-Iran talks are on pause for the funeral. Regardless of that, though, the Israeli Prime Minister, Bibi Netanyahu, telling Fox this weekend.
29: Deal or no deal, as long as I'm Prime Minister, Iran will not have nuclear weapons.
28: Israeli Prime Minister Netanyahu is set to join Fox and Friends later this morning in the 7 a.m. hour Eastern time to discuss a possible visit at the White House after President Trump's trip to the NATO summit. This is the war claimed the life of another U.S. service member. The U.S. Navy calling off the search for one of five service members Sunday who were aboard an MH-60S helicopter that went down in the Arabian Sea. The other four rescued, no name yet on the missing service member. Fireworks in the sky and political fireworks from the president Saturday night.
2: No people have done more good, shown more courage, made more progress, righted more injustice, or achieved more greatness than you, the American people.
28: This at America's 250th birthday celebration in Washington, D.C. on Saturday night. President Trump praised the nation as the crowning achievement of human history. He also took aim at political opponents he called communists and again insisted Congress must pass the Save America Act voting bill. And a dangerous typhoon putting people on Guam and the Northern Mariana Islands on high alert.
7: Super Typhoon Bavi is a dangerous storm equivalent to a Category 5 storm in the Atlantic Basin. The worst of it is expected to be north of Guam, but conditions will continue to deteriorate overnight on all the islands. This comes as people are living without power and adequate shelter following Super Typhoon Sinlaku in April.
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1: World leaders preparing to gather in Ankara, Turkey for NATO's annual summit. Fox's Jonathan Savage will be there as well.
2: The 77-year-old NATO alliance appears to be more fragile than ever. President Trump has publicly doubted its value to the United States and expressed anger at what he sees as a lack of support.
3: I just want loyalty. You know, we're so loyal to them. We're always fighting for them. We have thousands of troops all over Europe.
2: He's also demanded European countries invest more in their militaries. The Pentagon is reassessing its transatlantic deployments. This week's summit will see NATO Secretary General Mark Rutte and others attempt to convince President Trump that Europe is paying its way and that the alliance is good for all its members. Jonathan Savage, Fox News.
1: Russia launching a series of deadly missile and drone attacks on the Ukrainian capital of Kyiv this morning, leaving at least 10 people dead, 46 wounded. Explosions echoed across the city as civilians sought shelter in metro stations. It's the second major assault against Ukraine's capital in less than a week. President Trump expected to discuss the war with Ukraine President Zelensky during his visit to Turkey for the NATO summit. After severe damaging weekend thunderstorms, the Northeast and Mid-Atlantic now facing the threat of dangerous flash flooding as slow-moving storms move through.
4: Millions across the Northeast are bracing for flooding. Up to 8 inches of rain could drench areas between Delaware and Connecticut by Tuesday. Rain could fall at rates up to 2 inches an hour. Places from Philadelphia to Virginia are also bracing for strong winds and hail. The storms follow days of record heat. At least 25 deaths are being blamed on the soaring temperatures. Many of those victims were in New Jersey.
1: Fox's Marion Rafferty. According to PowerOutage.us, more than 565,000 people are without power in the Northeast and Mid-Atlantic from the storms, most of them in the states of Pennsylvania, Michigan, New Jersey, and New York. I'm Ted Lindner. This is Fox News.
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6: 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Influencers from Qatar can't vote. Phones on racks in India can't vote. They have this outsized appearance of influence, but it is so manufactured and it is so heavily astroturfed.
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6: Welcome back to the program. Dana Lash with you, and we are at the top of this third hour. Now, programming note, this is the first time since Christmas that I'm taking days that doesn't involve parental issues or not parental issues, like family stuff, or I'm actually just taking a break since Christmas, because I've always, whenever I'm not here, usually I'm working somewhere else, so I will be back with you on Wednesday. It's going to rain on me the whole time, so don't be jealous. All right, but you can also, we'll have stuff going up in Substack and, of course, obviously, Facebook, YouTube, all that good stuff. I have a handful of stories here, and we're going to get into, Stevie Nates is going to be joining us at the bottom of the hour, because I have been very interested in this whole data center thing. And I know a lot of you have emailed me about it. I don't want to say late in talking about something. I don't like to rush to talk to about something just to be first. I want to take my time and make sure that I'm thoroughly understanding everything that's involved. It usually involves a lot of off-air conversations with experts and maybe some people who don't even really want to come on air, but they want to give you insight to really fully understand the situation. And the data center thing, like people in my hometown of Festus, Missouri, they just defeated the creation of a data center that was going to be put in the area. And my first instinct is to be like, yeah, because we don't want it to take all the water and all that stuff. But then I'm like, wait a minute. Something feels off. There's something that just feels off about the whole thing. Should we be that excited to not have data centers? Because if we don't have them, who's going to have them? It rhymes with Schmina. So then I started kind of looking around, and I noticed that there was a lot, or not was, is a, there are a lot of Chinese influencers that very much would love it for us to not have the creation of data. They want us to fall behind, like we did with rare earth metals, fall behind China with that. So the question then becomes, well, is there a way to do it responsibly and not allow China to take first place in this? Because if they control that, then it becomes a NATSEC issue. So we're going to talk to Stephen Yates about all of this coming up. In the meantime, though, oh boy, do I have some things for you. Let me pull this piece up. I saw this. It's from, originally was from the BBC. And it's, I don't quite know exactly how to present it. It has to do, so here's the headline, BBC. Selling children to survive. Afghan fathers forced to make impossible choices. Wait, what? I am so confused about this. The BBC launches into the story about these families in Afghanistan who are selling their daughters for marriage, right? That's what they're doing. They're selling their kids for marriage. And these are really young kids too, right? They have this one guy, 45 years old, Juma Khan. He found 3 days of work in the past 6 weeks. And he says that he thinks his kids are going to die of hunger and all of this stuff. And he goes, I'm willing to sell my daughters. Now, this is a guy that is like 40. He's like, how old did I say it was? Stated his age up here. Okay, he's 45 years old. He is healthy and he can do some kind of, he can sell his labor. But now, and he's selling his daughters for marriage, and they're usually being sold, usually, the custom is they're sold to old dudes that have money, and that those are the people who buy them. I don't know. I can't even imagine something like that. And then the way that they put it, though, it makes it sound like the fathers, oh, these, they're very sympathetic figures, right? These fathers are very sympathetic figures. Can you, isn't it so sad that they're having to do this? Well, wait a minute, though. It talks about this one family. They're selling, I'm looking at the story right now. So one family is selling their daughter to one of the brothers to buy. What? A relative that's going to buy his six-year-old girl as a child bride. And all of the people, like, so social media has been saying, well, that's the custom. If you look at the notes on the BBC article, the people are defending it. They're saying, well, all of these profiled cases, this is selling daughters for marriage is a longstanding cultural practice in parts of Afghanistan, etc. That's, I don't care. That's barbaric. And the other part of this makes me think, first off, why are they putting it in this sympathetic light? Like the dad's the victim. Yeah. Hardly anything is said about the little girl. The dad is so sad that he's got to do this. They're making impossible choices. So the uncle is buying his niece as a child bride. And a lot of these girls end up pregnant before they're 12. Oh, it's pedophilia. But the uncle isn't decent enough to just help them out without having to sexually violate their six-year-old daughter. Kill all of them. This is ridiculous. Seriously? He won't help financially to not have his relatives starve, but he'll buy the six-year-old? That's not a man. That's an animal. And why? Here's the bigger thing. So I read this piece. Why is that never discussed in the article? Kane, that's not ever brought up in the article.
7: Nope.

0: I'm shocked at this. There is not at any point does the journalist go, hey, if the uncle and all of these other rich men are wealthy enough to literally buy your child to save your family, then why do they not just give you money and as a charitable act in your faith? That is never asked, ever. It's just, well, that's how it works here. And it's a British reporter, a British female reporter. And I'm just shocked that that wasn't a question that was brought up. That's the culture. That's considered acceptable. And the BBC had no issue with it at all whatsoever. If you sell your child for sexual slavery, you're not a parent. You're an animal. You're an animal. By the way, the BBC is government funded. So basically, you have British taxpayers that paid to have this article written to defend a human trafficker that sells their own kid into sexual slavery. If you want to look at it through that lens. Like they're actually trying to justify it. The biggest thing in this article in the BBC isn't the fact that the guy was selling his daughter. It's not the fact that the uncle's like 52. Oh, Kane and I are both going to retch. 6-year-old. But then I read another article that was similar to this where it was a 9-year-old that was being purchased. And then the guy buying her, who was in his late 40s, was like, yes, but we're not going to consummate it for another couple of years. Oh, you're going to wait till she's 11? And that's supposed to be I know, Kane's eyes are, this is totally like pitch black corner over here. Kane's eyes are so big. They're like two moons over in the corner. You look like, literally, it's like a Warner Brothers sketch over here.
1: It's like, what do they call it? It's sickening. What is it? The Muhammad Protocol? Is that what they're doing? They're waiting a couple years?
0: Yeah, Muhammad. 9-year-old.
1: Good stuff.
0: But the whole article was about shaming foreign governments for not giving them enough money. Like, well, the reason these men are sick perverts is because you don't give them money. Wait, how does that work? So they stop being sick perverts when the appearance of a dollar manifests in front of them? Well, I was going to rape the 6-year-old, but here's some money from a foreign government. I guess I won't now. The fathers look like the victims, and then all the Western nations are supposed to look bad because they didn't give money to this. You cannot make this up. I don't know. Here's something else for you. I've got two quick things. One of them I don't think I'm going to be able to get through quick enough. Should I do that? Let me do the Betty Boop one. So Betty Boop, they're making a Betty Boop movie. Betty Boop, she's a flapper, right? Isn't Betty Boop a flapper?
1: The hell's a flapper?
0: I'm sorry, what?
1: What the hell's a flapper? What do you mean when you say she's a flapper?
0: Okay, you know what a flapper is? Well, like in their 20s? That was like, flappers, they were rebelling against the more traditional dress of the time. So the women cut their hair and they had the fringe. And so husband's grandmother, I think, was a flapper that was described. And they would wear the headbands with the feathers and all that.
1: Yeah.
0: That's like the flapper style. That's anyway.
1: Good. I like.
0: Isn't Betty Boop a flapper is what
1: that
0: I thought.
1: Makes sense, yeah.
0: Yeah. Okay, so the, let's see. She's a cartoon character. Everybody knows Betty Boop, right? I think was created like in the 30s. So they are casting Quinita Brunson. She's starring and developing the Betty Boop movie. And there are a lot of people that are upset about it. Because Quinita Brunson is black and Betty Boop is white, apparently. Well, not apparently, but people are apparently upset by it. I don't know that I care about this one. Because even though it was the 1920s, there were black women in New York and et cetera, and performers that were flappers. Josephine Baker, hello, was a flapper. This one I'm not, as long as she keeps her hair short and actually tries to match Betty Boop's hair, which was the thing, I'm not really upset about it.
1: The nostalgia is the period of time. So if she aligns with that period of time and all things and suspends that disbelief,
0: I'm going to need her to dress like it. I'm going to need her to have the vocal affectation because that's how Betty Boop had.

0: But because, I mean, so Josephine Baker, I love Josephine Baker. I love her story. I love her. You know, she spied on behalf of the Allies, right? That woman was sneaky and heroic. She was amazing. And she was in that era. It doesn't seem ahistorical. And the reason I think that some people zero in on that stuff is because this world is so hellacious that you really have to get over a lot to get involved in it. Do you feel that way? You really have to get over a lot of reality baggage to suspend your disbelief and get really invested in a story anymore. Yeah. And so as long as there's some historical association, I don't mind it. Now, the Helen of Troy, that was the one that people objected to because that is ahistorical. And it's anachronistic and ahistorical. And the Odyssey and the Iliad, I mean, the descriptions exist there. And the descriptions of that person was to be an example of Zeus's deity, not man's specific preference for beauty. It was an example of Zeus's power. So that's why I think people objected to that casting. This one I don't really have an issue with. And you guys know Super Beats. This is a Texas-based company where everything that they do is in Texas. 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
5: And now, all of the news you would probably miss. 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
6: Seeing a little Josephine Baker with a little La Conga Blicote. So looking at our headlines here, how do you get baked dirt? Baked dirt was accidentally served to school kids, apparently. Now, my first thought was this dirt cake? You guys know what dirt cake is? Is that only a thing in the South, that dirt cake? Oh, yeah, you do. So in Maine, a dish of baked dirt was accidentally served during a community supper. They said it was accidentally a science experiment where students baked dirt to test how plants would grow after it was accidentally confused for a dessert. Three students briefly put some in their mouths before they realized what it was. They said it was absolutely not a prank. It was completely accidental. They are so embarrassed, and you ought to be. How do you not know that? Let's look at this. This looks like a little tasty treat. Let's serve this up to the kids. That's insane. Oh, thankfully nobody was hurt. Everybody knows. Everybody was okay. Let's see. We had the monkeys in the underwear last headline. So now we've got UK police found apparently almost $10 million of cocaine stashed in Kim Kardashian's brand of underwear. So she has her Skims company, and apparently $9.4 million worth of cocaine was in a shipment of them britches. The Skims clothing authority said the National Crime Agency, apparently they said that this guy was driving a truck carrying 28 pallets of Skims clothing from the Netherlands. He's stopped by Border Patrol officials at a port in Essex in September. The agency said that the guy stopped on the way to collect a bunch of cocaine, and the truck was specially adapted so they could hide the drugs wrapped in packages in the compartment of the doors. So the clothing was legitimate. It wasn't connected to the cocaine. So don't order Skims thinking you're going to get some, you know, Hunter Biden booger sugar. Not going to happen. 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
9: Fox News, I'm Sue Guzman. President Trump traveling to Turkey today for the NATO summit. Fox's Alex Hogan reports.
10: President Trump will meet with Ukrainian President Volodymyr Zelensky at the summit. A senior U.S. official says the discussions will center on the urgency to end the war and that the president will likely also follow up with Russian President Vladimir Putin as well.
9: Attendees at the summit also expected to address the U.S.-Israel-Iran conflict. Officials say a masked man opened fire at a family barbecue near New York's Coney Island Beach over this weekend, wounding 8 people. Mayor Zora Mamdani with reaction.
11: There is no place for this kind of violence in our city. We will not tolerate it, and we will fight it with every single tool at our disposal.
9: One of the victims in critical condition, the suspect still at large. And Erica Kirk and Charlie Kirk's parents expected to attend a key hearing today for the man accused of his killing, Tyler Robinson. 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
6: 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So, few things, because we've kind of had, we're getting you set up. We were talking about the Ohio, we were talking about Indiana results. Trump scored real well. Let me get into the story real quick with, this is UK. I got two different things here. So, I don't even understand this. Welsh nurseries, so like preschools, basically. This is from the Telegraph, which is kind of a left-leaning entity, which is why I was a little bit shocked. They are being urged to report racist toddlers to police. Have you heard of this one, Kane? Kane, have you heard of this story? It's happening over in Britain. Okay. It's nurseries, or as we would call them here in the States, in Les États-Unis, it's preschools, daycare. They've been urged to report racist toddlers to police. A taxpayer-funded guidance backed by Labour advises childcare workers to call authorities if incidents could be deemed hate crimes. They want to report the children for racist incidents, and it's backed by their big commie Marxist Labour government. The taxpayer-funded guidance for childminders aims to make nurseries and playgroups anti-racist environments. And the childcare workers are advised, Kane, to call police if a racist incident occurs that could be completely subjectively deemed as a hate crime. They even include, get this, their call their version of 911 for emergencies. 999. Oh, yes, advised actions include calling 999 for emergencies or otherwise speaking to police officers and taking relevant action in conjunction with the police, ensuring you record all details of said incident. What? Mm-hmm. Go ahead.
18: You're going to call 911 on a toddler.
6: Mm-hmm.
18: Is that what they're suggesting here?
6: Yes. This is in
18: As though it's an emergency. Like it's an emergency mm-hmm. of some sort.
6: Like on par with a car accident or someone dangling off a bridge.
18: Good God.
6: That's where it is.
18: Wow.
6: The guidance advises staff and playgroups and other settings to conduct an understanding audit and to ask themselves on a scale of 1 to 5 how well they understand what white privilege is and how can it affect their lives and the lives of others. Childcare professionals are also advised to audit their spaces to ensure that books, dolls, posters, and displays are suitably diverse and to make sure that their anti-racist stance is visible, including in the snacks provided. I am reading this verbatim, you guys. It gets better. Are you ready? Guys, this is verbatim.
18: I'm hoping it gets better.
6: Well, not in that way. Oh. Sorry. Okay, wait, there's more. The guidance also tells workers that toileting practices vary across cultures. These practices may be very different from your own toileting practices, but it does not make them unsanitary or incorrect, Kane.
19: Really?
6: And there's more! Yes, there is more. They say the toolkit that they give to advise these nursery leaders suggests a risk assessment could be undertaken by them to protect the global majority staff against the threat of racism. Childminders and other childcare workers are also asked to question how much they understand what an unconscious bias is.
19: Oh, God.
6: That's right. There's more.
19: Oh, no.
6: Behavior may be judged through a Eurocentric or personal lens. Misinterpretation of cultural norms that differ from our own can lead to unfair or incorrect observations.
19: What?
6: That's correct. That's correct. The age of criminal responsibility in Wales is 10 years old. I think we might be almost there done. Yes, that's all part of Welsh Labour announcing plans to make Wales an anti-racist nation by 2030. Oh, and one more thing. The librarians that are part of the educational ecosystem for these nurseries, Kane, have been told to challenge the paradigm of whiteness in their Welsh Labour anti-racism plan. And of course, it's a six-figure government funding project to address the quote-unquote colonial attitudes. Okay, and that's it. That's it.
19: Oh, that's all.
6: That's all.
19: That's all.
6: I'm really curious. How does one make their anti-racist stance, looks at notes, visible using snacks provided? I am really at a loss for this one. Really at a loss.
19: I am too.
6: How does the snacks, how are, I don't know. Can anyone, what?
18: Wait, if they're halal or not halal?
6: I don't know. Like, if you don't get the right snack, is that a hate crime? Because I feel that way sometimes when I see fake Oreos. I'm like, that's a hate crime. You know what one I'm talking about? What are those ones? The hydroxy?
18: Hydroxes? The Hydrox?
6: Is it Hydrox? Hang on.
18: I think it's just Hydrox.
6: Hydrox. Fake Oreos.
18: Unless we're in a different timeline now.
6: You're right. Hydrox.
18: Okay.
6: The original cream-filled sandwich cookie. Oh, the original?
18: Actually, they were the original. Like, Oreo was after
6: Hydrox. Doesn't mean better. Man, that is legit my guilty pleasure as an Oreo. I see Hydrox and I'm like, Hydrox or Hydrox? I don't know. But I see that and I'm like, that's a hate crime. I'm just going to start calling food I don't like a hate crime. You know, if you're at a restaurant and you're, you know, you get, I don't like eating steak out because nobody cooks a proper steak. You know, basically I want to slap the backside of a cow and just like walk it by the fire and then that's done. Let's get in it.
19: Warm it up a little.
6: That's it. But I'm just saying, like, say you go to a restaurant and they do, you know, they perform a satanic ritual on your meat, which includes cooking it well done. That's, no one should eat that. You should be deported. I don't care if you're born here. And that's a hate crime. You know what I mean? Like, you get a wrong, like, your steak is overcooked instead of, like, you know, rare, medium rare, plus maybe your medium rare. That's a hate crime. You know?
18: I'm with you on that one.
6: I just, you know, that's no good. So, you know, I'm just going to, like, if I go to a friend's house and they have, like, a, you know, spread of snacks, and if I don't like it, I'm gonna be like, these are all hate crimes right here. This is all a hate crime.
18: You know what I hate most about all of this is that we as
6: It's real?
18: Yeah, that it's, first of all, that it's real. Second of all, that we as a country, we've stopped becoming the country that loves.
6: Well, this is Britain, so we're not that bad.
18: Well, yet. Yeah, but I mean, we see everything that's happened over there is starting to happen here, and the left just seems to embrace it all. But I just don't get the idea that you can't pull your head out of the backside long enough to understand logic and common sense. That's all. Wait, I don't think they heard that.
6: Oh, they didn't hear it. Hold just on. Let me know when they can hear it, because I think this just works very well with what you're saying right now.
19: I can't put it up there right now.
6: Okay, go ahead. Go ahead with your thought. I'm sorry.
18: Yeah, but no, to me, I don't understand why logic gets abandoned for this effort. Like, I don't get why do they think that we're supposed to be responsible at such a young age, so much so that they're pushing the gender ideology and everything else on kids so young? Why are we doing this? Why is anyone doing this?
6: You know, this is how I look at it. The world is awful enough. And if you've got, you know, let kids be kids for as long as possible before you decide to just bust their worldview with your heinous, horrible, worthless, nearly irredeemable adult garbage. You know, just let them live. Let them be kids.
19: It's adult projection, and these kids don't need to be subject to it.
6: I mean, kids are, like, not learning how to read anymore, but, you know, they're supposed to, this snack is racist. Like, what? You're churning out, like, barely literate, super sensitive monsters. It's a point, probably. It just does, none of this makes sense. What happened to Britain? What happened to them? Toileting practices vary across cultures. No, they don't. There's, like, they go, it doesn't make them unsanitary or incorrect. Actually, it does. You're either sanitary or you're not. There's no kinda, right? It's like, you either washed your hands after you douched or you don't. That's nasty. You know what I mean? What does this mean? What are they talking about there? Toileting practices vary across cultures. These practices may be very different from your own, but it does not make them unsanitary or incorrect. Do they, like, defecate out of their ears? I don't understand. What's different? What is different?
18: I hope poo's not being...
6: I mean, I have a thought on it.
18: Do you?
6: Yeah, it's like the right and left-hand thing.
18: Oh, gotcha.
6: You know what I mean?
18: Wish in one hand and...
6: Well, that's literally part of one particular culture.
18: Yes.
6: I'm not saying anything that is not untrue or not generally universally known. I'm just simply remarking on basic fact that has existed even before I was born, and I had no part in creating it. You laugh, but it's true, and we all know it is.
19: It's funny because it's true.
6: So, yes, the document that I'm citing that was reported by The Telegraph is from the Diversity and Anti-Racist Professional Learning. What? Oh, we're professional diversity and anti-racist people. Sounds like you're a bunch of grifters. That's racist. You are. No, you are. You are. That's where it goes.
19: I know you are, but what am I?
6: I just think that you just shut down the daycare and turn all these little hoodlums out in the street then. How about that? Just do that. Let society take care of its own. This is so dumb. But yeah, when you say toileting practices, look, if I see somebody wipe with their hand and not wash their hands, if that's what you're referring to, I'm going to have major problems with that, be it a child or an adult. 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
6: Welcome back to the program. Dana Lash with you. And we are at the conclusion of our third hour today. And I don't, I was watching this video where people were celebrating, I guess, their new Islamist audience. Which is a weird thing for people who used to be very much critical of Islamism. But I guess whatever it takes to get clicks. I'm trying real hard to be the shepherd here, but I'm not going to hold out much longer. I'm telling you. It's taken a lot because it just keeps getting more and more ridiculous. Just more and more ridiculous. And I don't know. I mean, I'm sorry, but when some of it sounds like an absolute sex cult. Do we want to get into like, oh, wait, you get 100 virgins when you get 100 virgins a day, basically, when you go into Islamist heaven? Oh. What about that is like in any way good, like morally upstanding? Right. You get to screw a bunch of virgins and they're just there for your sexual pleasure. How is that in any way in good moral standing? It's a sex cult. That's what it sounds like. An afterlife designed only for men that want to screw everything with a pulse. But yeah, go ahead and celebrate. Yo, we got all these new listeners. Oh! Right? It's weird. I mean, I could really do a deep dive on that, but maybe I'll do that tomorrow. I don't know. Or we'll see. But I'm not wrong on that, Kame. I mean, it's very, I mean, think about it. What is, I don't know any religion that's like, yeah, you get to screw a bunch of virgins if you make it to heaven or your afterlife. That, but yet it's also promoted as being, oh, well, very modest, so modest, going and banging all those virgins, so modest, so upstairs, so morally upright. Right? What's in it for the women? Oh, that's right, nothing.
19: Hydrox cookies.
6: You know, Qatar had a thing where they said they all got together. I tweeted about this, actually. I called it a sausage party. Because it is. Where's the lie? They got together and they said, we're celebrating our daughters. And it was like some academic thing. But it was literally all dudes. All dudes. All of them dudes. I'm like, this is a sausage fest. That's all this is. Where's the women at? I felt like, you know, it kind of felt like Blazing Saddles. Where are white women at? That's what it felt like. I was looking at it. It's very, very interesting. But I'm just saying, so people can be super excited about, yeah, they said it was from Qatar University, the students of Qatar University. They were there, congratulate our daughters and sons on their graduation. There's no daughters in it. It's all dudes. That's all it is. It's all a bunch of guys. But again, we're supposed to celebrate that kind of stuff. That's what podcastistan and Tucker Carlson and the, you know, the clickbait barnacles. That's what they, which is a great actual like band name almost. Almost. I didn't say put it on the list. I said almost. All right. I gotta let you have your Today in Stupidity, Kane.
19: All right. It is Zohran Mamdani speaking to the subject we were just speaking of. Apparently everyone knows, at least my age and a little younger, that Mayor Rudy Giuliani was instrumental during 9/11 for New York City. Mamdani unfortunately can't acknowledge that. Cut 29 here, Juan.
3: Is there anything you'd like to say about his contribution to the city, the fact that he got the city through 9/11?
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4: And I know that many New Yorkers are concerned by the reports that he's in critical condition. And so we do keep him and his family in our prayers at this time. Okay.
18: So he just he couldn't acknowledge it.
6: Yeah, there you go. That does it for us today. Folks, I will be back behind the mic with you tomorrow. 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Have a great night.
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9: The Trump card beats the red card. I'm Chris Foster, Fox News. Team USA plays Belgium tonight at the World Cup soccer tournament with star striker Phelan Balogun allowed to play, as of now at least. He was kicked out of the last match and suspended for this one after stepping on an opposing player's ankle. And Fox confirms President Trump asked the president of soccer's governing body, FIFA, Gianni Infantino, to review a decision.
10: Balogun has scored three of America's 10 goals at this World Cup and is its only player with more than one. But after being given a controversial red card in the round of 32, the rules said he would have to sit out the next game and that there was no way to appeal it. With 30 hours until the match against Belgium, though, FIFA announced that its judicial body was suspending the ban, President Trump posting about it on Truth Social, thanking FIFA for, quote, doing what was right and reversing a great injustice.
9: Fox's Greg Thompson. The Royal Belgian Football Association now is reportedly appealing that reversal. The game in Seattle starts at 5 Pacific, 8 Eastern. President Trump on Truth Social says he personally overturned a decision to cancel Saturday night's 4th of July celebration on the National Mall in D.C. because of storms. He gave his speech and the fireworks went off late after the gates reopened and people were allowed back in. There's a funeral procession in Iran's capital for the supreme leader killed on the first day of U.S.-Israel airstrikes in February.
11: Hundreds of thousands of Iranians gathered in the streets of Tehran today and over the weekend as they mourn the loss of the late supreme leader, the Ayatollah Khamenei. This entire event will last until July 9th. It's included a variety of processions and visits by foreign delegations from countries like Saudi Arabia and Oman.
9: It's Fox's Trey Yingst in Tel Aviv, Israel. At least 11 people are reported killed in waves of Russian missile and drone strikes in Ukraine's capital, Kyiv. Ukraine's President Zelensky had warned a large-scale attack was imminent. Other 60 people are reported injured, and emergency workers are looking for survivors or bodies in the rubble of high-rise residential buildings that took direct hits in two locations. 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
9: China's military has test-fired a long-range ballistic missile with a dummy warhead from a submarine into the Pacific, the first launch like it in 2 years. This was hours after the leaders of Australia and Fiji announced a mutual defense treaty. China's official news agency calls the launch part of routine training. As our nation begins its 251st year, military leaders are reflecting on history and looking ahead to the future.
37: During a recent event in New York, Marine Brigadier General Daniel Taylor said that one military fundamental is as ironclad now as it was in 1776.
0: We exist to fight and win our country's battles when called to do so.
37: General Taylor added that when it comes to the armed forces as a whole,
0: we are one team, one mission, and that is to protect the American people and guard our national interest.
37: Navy Admiral Carl Thomas noted that in the modern world, however, our allies are invaluable.

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hands in a environment where we're starting to see more oil flow out of the Strait of Hormuz. Gold and silver bouncing back a bit. Gold's up $42, silver up $1.50 to start the day as we head into a brand new week. And again, earnings season kicking off.

I'm Dom Savino with Your Money Now. Netflix is trying to solve a big problem: how to keep people coming back for more of the same. Bloomberg reports many of the streamer's hit shows are losing more than a third of their audience from the first season to the second. The struggling sophomores include The Night Agent, One Piece, Four Seasons, and Running Point. Slowly returning to normal in global transit, part of the network from Danish shipping giant Maersk will restart sailing through the Suez Canal rather than going around Africa's Cape of Good Hope. Ships had been rerouted after years of attacks from Yemen's Houthi rebels. Save some room for Krispy Kreme's latest idea, Girl Scout cookies reimagined as donuts.

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As Bitcoin bounces a bit, so do shares of Strategy, formerly known as MicroStrategy, now a Bitcoin treasury company under Michael Saylor, who ran into some issues with the SEC back in the 1990s that people rarely talk about. Now, his strategy here was to buy as much Bitcoin as humanly possible, in some instances using either equity or preferred convertible stock, which is to a certain extent a form of debt, to buy the Bitcoin. Since Bitcoin's been cut in half, MicroStrategy is sitting on losses that are over $10 billion, and the stock has gone from a high of $451 to $104 pre-market this morning. The real question is, unless Bitcoin moves considerably higher, how will Strategy deal with the losses sitting on its books that are currently unrealized? Obviously, they'll have to be recognized in accounting terms, but will it affect the price of the stock even further? It's already down more than 75% over the course of just the last less than a year. It's a stock to watch, insofar as many folks got involved with this stock because they thought Bitcoin was going to the moon. That has not proven to be the case.

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1: You might have seen this. The internet has gone wild, making memes of Flo Balogun one-upping the ref's red card. There's this one where he's using the Uno reverse card. There's this one, which is Flo using his get out of jail free card from Monopoly. And then, of course, the card that is actually closest to the truth, the Trump card.
2: And they know they had two is Golden Visa, you know, the Golden Visa you could pay for. But Balogun's going to play today, and we're talking about that tonight. And I think now people are getting into it. I don't think it's bad for the game at all. I just think there should be an appeal process that was clear. You know, there is a scenario where the appeal that Belgium's putting forward is not meritless because there's a few things that are out there. It was reported earlier when everyone was saying how ridiculous it was that the red card happened. They said, is there an appeal process? So I talked to somebody who knows, and I can't give attribution, but says there is no way to appeal per Article 66.4 of the FDC, of the FIFA manual. So the disciplinary code, Belgium will say 66.4, says no appeal. Okay. Problem is, Cristiano Ronaldo, 41 years old, most second or first most famous player ever currently in the world, certainly got a better body than me, came out and he got suspended for punching a guy or elbowing somebody in the face, and they gave him a red card. It means he's out for two games. Would you imagine? He would have missed the first two games of the World Cup. They suspended the suspension. So come on. So now it's unprecedented. My feeling is it should have been appealable right away. And I think if I'm U.S. soccer, I would have just put it out. I would have just said, hey, we're appealing this. We got our lawyers on this. This matters a lot. We had to finish that game with 40 minutes. There's been punishment already. But now we have to get him back on the field. Because if you look at the play in particular, they watched it back in slow motion. They said you should not do that. You should look at a foul in real motion. If you have to look at it again, look at it again, but do not slow it down. You can slow down an offside call or the goal scenario, if the ball went over the line or not, but not this. When we come back, some serious stuff. Real Admiral Mark Montgomery's been noticing the Ayatollah has his like 2-week funeral. The 86-year-old, we killed him in the beginning of the conflict. They're chanting death to America. When this thing resumes, are they going to look to keep control of the strait? Because I think they have control of it now. Mark Montgomery next.
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6: Democrat socialism enters the Democrat Party the way an invader enters a home. They show up dressed like someone they're not. It's no different than open borders or trans and women's sports. Agree to it and it destroys the place that you're compromising. You allow a destructive element into your environment and you watch it affect everyone else there. And when the Dems invite people openly advocating on behalf of terrorists, they will call it tolerance. But tolerance is irrelevant. The Dems took standards and rules and defined them as bigoted. So that today, even objecting to letting in the wolf at your door is hateful. But the moment you welcome people whose goal is to destroy the thing you built, you become an accessory to the crime. In this case, the murder of a once great

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11: Look, Iran is a nation of about 90 million. About 80% of them hate this regime and would like to see it gone. But you still have, quite a few million, a minority that they can bring to the streets. And what do they shout in the streets? They were shouting, death to Trump, death to me, of course, but death to Trump. We have to kill Trump, death to America. This is what is the face of this minority that has taken over, hijacked this talented people, the Iranian people, the people who fight for freedom, have been massacred on the streets for freedom. I think that if the Iranian people were given a chance, they'd throw these bums out.
12: That is the Prime Minister Netanyahu this morning with me on Fox and Friends. He was speaking out. He also went on to say, and I'll play a little bit later, about Turkey, really concerned about Erdogan. Rear Admiral Mark Montgomery joins us now, Senior Director of the Center for Cyber and Technology Innovation for Freedom of Defense and Democracies. Admiral, I'm watching, through interpretation, the Ayatollah's burial that goes on forever.

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1: I understand sports really well, really well. And that wasn't a foul. That wasn't even an infraction. That was two guys running full speed that happened to crash into each other. You can't take your foot and properly place it on somebody else's foot when you're going. No, these were two great athletes that got tangled up. And this referee, who is a little bit suspect, if you check his past, I don't want to say that because I don't like to create controversy, but very suspect. If you'd like, I'll provide you with the past.
2: Yeah, the past is in 2023, he's accused of game fixing in Brazil. But he was never charged. But that is, he was good enough to get into the World Cup. Remember, the referee didn't make the call. This was called the AR got into his headset and said, review this. We think it's a red card. And the referee looked at it in slow motion and red carded Balogun. He's gone. They go out and win in the last 35 minutes and score an extra goal and they advance. But now he got reinstated 3 hours ago. Belgium asked for an appeal of the appeal after expressing astonishment with the reversal and said, I thought it was not 4th of July. He thought it was April Fool's. It wasn't. But the one thing you get from old people is, like, shouldn't have been a foul to begin with. All right, we're going to come back and talk about what's happening with these Trump accounts and so much more. You listen to The Brian Kilmeade Show. We're also going to be looking at the economy and the president's big Oval Office meeting.
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4: I'm Elizabeth MacDonald, and this is the Fox Business Report.
5: Stocks open higher with the Dow in record territory. President Trump opened the NYSE and NASDAQ remotely from the White House, joined by Treasury Secretary Scott Bessent to launch the start of Trump accounts. West Texas Intermediate oil is under $70 a barrel as ships move through the Strait of Hormuz and OPEC Plus agreed to raise production. Apple shares open flat. Analysts at TF International Securities say Apple's foldable smartphone could sell out. It could take time to ramp up production and shipments of the device. And merger news, Novartis is buying British biotech company Myrix Bio. It will expand Novartis' cancer treatment business. Novartis shares are down more than 1.5%. That's your Fox Business Report. I'm Jenny Coselda, invested in you.
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0: There are more wildfires burning.
2: Most of the fires sparked over the weekend nationwide were quickly contained. Though six of the new wildfires have become large incidents, primarily in western states, where firefighters are battling 41 large wildfires from Alaska to California and New Mexico.
3: I have never encountered a word that can encompass accurately what it feels like, because there's just so much devastation.
2: Marilyn Mondragon Wren lost her home to flames in the town of Beulah, Colorado, in the largest active wildfire that's only about 13% contained, where 87,000 acres, including over 150 structures, have burned in Pueblo and Custer counties. Jeff Manasso, Fox News.
0: Another child in Florida is reported to have died after being left in a hot car.
4: Police in Hallandale Beach near Fort Lauderdale say a 2-year-old child in the care of a babysitter was found dead, having been left in a car during the persistently hot weather. No charges are filed yet, though the death comes just a week after a 23-month-old boy died in the same manner in a nearby town. His father accidentally left him in the car. 10 such child deaths have been reported this summer nationwide. Law enforcement is reminding parents and caregivers to visually check vehicles before parking and leaving. In Miami, Eben Brown, Fox News.
0: More layoffs at Microsoft.
5: Microsoft has started cutting thousands of jobs in its Xbox division and its sales and consulting units. The layoffs are estimated at 4,800 staff, after it cut 9,100 employees a year ago. The cuts were expected. Tech Times is reporting the Xbox unit will end this year with an estimated 3% profit. Microsoft requires a roughly 30% profit at its major divisions.
0: Fox and Jenny Casola. Tech stocks are way up today. The Nasdaq's up more than 300. The Dow's pretty much flat. I'm Chris Foster. This is Fox News.
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11: All right, from 48th and 6th in Midtown Manhattan, Brian Kilmeade Show. Thrilled to be with you. Thanks so much. I appreciate everybody watching the coverage over the weekend. We were on Saturday night. I was lucky enough to go down to Washington, D.C. and be with Sean Hannity, Dana Perino, great Harris Faulkner, as well as Bret Baier and Laura Ingraham, and was able to go over America 250, put in perspective what we've been through. There was really no script. It was cover it. Cover it. Music's good. Go to the music. President speaks. Go to the president. Music was really good.

0: watch people get killed in an endless war. I mean, I like this president, the person you want leading the country in a time that we might have to go into conflict is a person who doesn't want to do conflict but is willing to.
1: Understood.
0: And that's what President Trump is, you know? Like, I'm so thankful, you know, him and the administration that we have up there, that they're not willing to just look at this as a political pawn, or they're not just willing to look at this and freely just use the greatest asset that we have is our men and women in uniform, you know, without understanding the consequences.
1: I know. And Dakota's back in uniform, too. Dakota Meyer, U.S. Marine and Medal of Honor recipient. Dakota, always great talking to you. Talk to you again soon.
0: Thank you so much, Brian. Good seeing you.
1: You got it. Back in a moment.
2: Don't go anywhere. Brian Kilmeade will be right back.
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1: So in case you don't know, the World Cup news is pretty big, and it is. It came down last night. It looks like Flo Balogun will be able to play tonight. So it looks like his red card has been suspended. He gets put on probation. Anything happens, he'll let him know. A couple of things. The way Balogun responded prior to his suspension being lifted, classy. You know what he said? I'm disappointed, but I'm not going to show it because a lot of kids are watching to see how I handle this. So I'm going to show. I disagree with the decision, but I'm going to live with it. It gets reversed because they looked at it and they said they watched it in slow motion and the U.S. soccer got their lawyers involved. Trump said he called just to get clarification on the rule. He's not a Mr. Soccer guy. He played a couple of years in high school. But the other thing is Belgium is now appealing the appeal.
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3: I'm Susan Lee, and this is the Fox Business Report.
4: The service sector of the economy expanded in June, though at a slower pace than May. The ISM reading also said those surveyed were paying less for things, a sign of inflation cooling. The Dow Jones Industrials were in record territory at the open before retreating. President Trump opened the NYSE and NASDAQ remotely from the White House to celebrate the launch of the Trump accounts. Microsoft has started cutting thousands of jobs in its Xbox division and its sales and consulting units. The layoffs are estimated at 4,800 staff after it cut 9,100 employees a year ago. The cuts were expected. The Communications Workers of America, which represents more than 3,500 gaming employees, opposes the cuts. That's your Fox Business Report. I'm Jenny Coselda. Invested in you.
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7: I love it. In the end, they got the decision right. Flo should have never been sent off. You never want to send off a player, especially when they have a chance to play in a round of 16 in their home country. So in the end, they got it right. You don't have to like it. You cannot say it's unprecedented because this has happened before. Go search Cristiano Ronaldo's red card in qualifying before the World Cup, and you'll see. So the great news is Flo is back. I think justice was done. And let's go. Can't wait for tomorrow.
8: And that's Landon Donovan talking about the reversal of Flo Balogun's suspension. But by the way, they're appealing the appeal is Belgium. They got it in by 8 o'clock in the morning. So they're going to present their case saying there's a Rule 67 or something that says that you can't appeal a FIFA suspension. Joining us now is Kobe Jones. Kobe, I know you don't really go over the legal portion of soccer, but it is one thing. People are looking at bylaws now more than looking at back lines. So what are your thoughts about the fact that Balogun is back in there for now? I don't know if he's able to hear.
9: I think it's fantastic, Brian, when it comes down to it, is just the opportunity to have Balogun back into the lineup is extremely important. He's the focal point of the attack for the United States. And this is what you want. You want your top players, your star striker, to be able to play in this. It's such an important matchup against Belgium. This is, I think, for the American fan, exactly what you were hoping for, that FIFA, you know, for a different terminology, whatever, got it right in the end. Yes. And so I think we're all excited to see what comes of this matchup.
8: And not understandably, Belgium's upset. Their coach came out and said, is this April Fool's or the 4th of July? Says this can't be a scenario. So he's really upset and they're going for the appeal. Do you have an indication of does appeal have merit? Does the appeal of the appeal have merit?
9: I think I'm having a

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9: What this means is the full and complete transformation of the Democratic Party is now on its way. 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Or Tallarico. 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
12: I think they made a really brilliant decision. I think the referee's call was horrible. I had nothing to do with the decision. What I did have to do is, I said, I think this should be reviewed because I watched the play. And he didn't do anything wrong. You know, got to look at, by the way, if he did, I'd feel differently probably. If he punched him in the face, if he did something wrong, he didn't do anything wrong. Two people ran into each other. And by the way, if you look at that game, there were 10 instances where it was much rougher than that. So I think it starts with the fact that it shouldn't have been a foul. And I think that Johnny is brilliant at what he does. And I think they made, I don't think it was his decision, it's a big committee.
13: So they decided to reverse the red card. They said, okay, you already got punished. You missed 35 minutes of that game. Your team, thankfully, for America, and that's who I'm pulling for, they survived. So that's going to be it. We're not going to keep you out of the next game. And we'll have a year on probation. That's what they found, a clause 27-1. But there's another one in 69 or 67 clause in FIFA that says you can't appeal this. So that's what Belgium's going on right now. So the president of the United States, he says he knows him. He's watched the scenario. Said, what's the appeal process? But meanwhile, U.S. Soccer had already done it with their attorneys. President Trump, he would even tell you. He'd tell you if he did it. But he did not have the pull. He says, are you guys looking at this? And the appeal was in motion, and the lawyers came up with it. And the way I understand it, and no one's pushed back on this yet, because the way I understand it is, Andrew Giuliani was the White House task force, helped organize this whole thing. They have an attorney, and the attorney for U.S. Soccer put together and said, guys, you can't watch back these penalties in slow motion, because that's not the way soccer is played. You watch goals and offsides. You could do that in slow motion, but that's electronic. This is, you did it in slow motion. The referee didn't make the call. You told him to go review it in his headset. So reverse it. And they said they did. I like it.
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18: A turning point in a high-profile case on Lisa Brady. Fox News prosecutors in the Charlie Kirk murder case begin trying to convince the judge there's enough evidence to put his accused assassin on trial.
19: This week marks 10 months since Charlie Kirk was assassinated here in Utah, and his alleged killer, Tyler Robinson, has yet to even enter a plea.
18: Fox's Matt Finn at the courthouse in Provo.
19: Robinson's defense tried multiple strategies to get the possibility of the death sentence off the table and delay the beginning of this preliminary hearing that's scheduled to last through the week. Now, late last week, the Utah Supreme Court denied three appeals by Robinson's legal team, which paved the way for the prelim to begin today.
18: It's the first time Kirk's parents and widow Erica are in the courtroom with the defendant. We'll make a deal or finish the job. President Trump repeating that warning on Iran as talks remain paused for the days-long funeral of the slain Supreme Leader. Mass crowds also mourning members of his family killed on the first day of U.S. and Israeli attacks in February.
12: I went in for one reason, very strongly, that Iran cannot have a nuclear weapon. I'm not looking for regime change, although this is regime change. The first regime is gone. The second regime is gone. And I think the third regime is more reasonable, but we'll find out.
18: The president taking questions just after making history, ringing the opening bell for the New York Stock Exchange and the NASDAQ from the Oval Office, marking the launch of Trump investment accounts for kids. He's also defending a call he made to the head of soccer's governing world body, FIFA, which later reversed a red card decision against a U.S. player, reinstating Flo Balogun for tonight's World Cup match against Belgium.
12: I can only say this. I had nothing to do with the decision. What I did have to do is I said, I think this should be reviewed because I watched the play. And he didn't do anything wrong.
18: The red card was controversial, so is the reversal, with Belgium's team appealing. 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
18: There's a shakeup in a Michigan Senate race as one of several Democrats running pulls the plug.
21: A month before the party primary, Michigan Democrat State Senator Mallory McMorrow, who is trailing in the polls, suspending her campaign for U.S. Senate, vowing on social media,
22: "Whoever wins this primary on August 4th will have my full support."
21: McMorrow's departure leaves a two-person contest between moderate Haley Stevens, who has the backing of the establishment, and progressive Abdul El Said, who's backed by Democrat socialists like Bernie Sanders, in a battle to fill an open Senate seat being vacated by retiring Democrat Gary Peters. The primary winner is expected to face Republican Mike Rogers this fall. Jeff Manasso, Fox News.
18: The head of NATO is telling the allies he wants clear, concrete, and credible plans to reach the group's spending targets for defense, an issue President Trump continues to raise. He plans to attend a NATO summit that begins tomorrow in Turkey. Yet another reason to check yourself for ticks.
23: It's called the Powassan virus. CDC reports a rapid spread to historic highs, 76 cases last year. Like Lyme disease, it's primarily transmitted to humans through an infected deer tick or woodchuck tick. But unlike Lyme disease, which is an infectious bacterial illness, antibiotics are no help against Powassan, which is a virus with no vaccine. Rapid transmission, 15 minutes. Fever, headache, vomiting, and weakness. Some may be asymptomatic, but progress to severe neurological effects, inflammation of the brain, meningitis, confusion, seizures, and for 10% death.
18: Fox's Therese Crowley. A new milestone for the Dow, hitting 53,000 after the president rang the bell, but stocks have since turned mixed. The Dow's down 46 points. The S&P still in the green, and the NASDAQ is up 349 points. That's more than 1%. I'm Lisa Brady. This is Fox News.
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0: Welcome back to the Ramsey Show in the Fairwinds Credit Union Studio. I'm George Camel, joined by my co-host Rachel Cruz, also my co-host on Smart Money Happy Hour. You can catch all of that on the Ramsey Network. We've got Sarah up next in Orlando, Florida. What's going on, Sarah?
1: Hi. I am struggling with my husband lying to me financially. I've been struggling with this for about 2 years, and I'm just wanting some advice on how to fix this.
2: Oh, gosh, Sarah. What's he, you said he's lying about your money. What's an example of that? What does that mean?
1: So I first found out about that he'd been lying our whole marriage a couple of years ago. He had a large chunk of money from the sale of a house that he had put into, or he told me he put into a high-yield savings account. Mm-hmm. And when we got to the point of talking about buying a house, it came out that he had been completely lying about it, that he'd spent all the money, and I still don't know where he spent all that money. There are other times where we'll put money in the safe as like a savings account, just, you know, in case of emergencies. And I went in there one day last March to get some money out to pay a bill, and the money was gone. And it's Sarah. Kind of things like this that are consistently happening.
2: And what does he say when you confront him? Where does he say the money went?
1: Sometimes the $70,000, I'm not sure where it went, even to this day. But for the other stuff, he says that it goes to, you know, if I'm out of town for work, he says that he went and spent it eating out, or he went and just bought some random stuff that we don't really need, that he's not really going to use.
0: And have you
1: like
0: seen said stuff?
1: For him.
0: Is there actual proof of the things he's saying he's purchasing?
1: Yes, like I see the receipts from where he's gone out to eat, and you know, he brought home a guitar and tried to play it for 2 weeks and then stopped playing it, and now it's just sitting in the closet.
0: Okay. Well, there's a few layers to this, and I don't know if there's something more nefarious happening behind the scenes. You know, there's financial infidelity. Is there actual infidelity? Is there an addiction? Is there gambling? There's so much we don't know because he's not being fully transparent. And that is the only solution. There's the only hope for this marriage is him coming totally clean. Because right now, you can't trust him.
2: Because usually, Sarah, if there is a level of deceit financially, not always, but more than half the time, there's something else happening on the other side of that door. And
0: you don't just blow 70 grand on some toys.
2: Yeah. And I don't know what that is, what that looks like. But my fear is his character is proving out to be that he lies. He's a liar. He doesn't keep his word. And if he's lying about one area of life, again, I pray it's not the case, but there's a good chance there's other things going on. And so I would, for your sake of the marriage, to keep the marriage at all intact, you guys need to sit down with a really, really good marriage therapist or counselor and start hashing out. Again, it's not just the money piece. This always goes deeper. It's usually never a money issue. It usually starts to show itself as a marriage issue. And that's what this is. This is a man who has to make a decision on whether he's going to choose to rebuild trust with his wife, Sarah, and you guys will create a roadmap over a long process of that healing journey for you to be able to trust him again. Or if the patterns continue, I don't know how you stay married to someone that continues to lie to you.
1: Well, and that's the hard thing, because in a lot of ways, he's great. He helps out around the home. He is very encouraging, and spiritually, you know, I don't really believe in divorce. And so it's hard because our whole lives are intertwined. You know, we go to church together. Like, I want to be led by a godly man.
2: You're not, Sarah. Sarah, you're not. You're not, though. You're not. He took $70,000, Sarah, and lied about it. You guys have a agreement that you're going to put money over here, and he chooses to be a selfish child and go buy a freaking guitar. Do you know what I'm saying? Like, it's pretty glaring, and I don't trust him. And so No, that's not a man who leads you spiritually, Sarah. No, you can't put a spiritual umbrella over this. This is wrong. This is wrong.
1: Okay.
2: And I'm sorry, I don't mean to be harsh about it, but...
1: No, that's probably something that I need to hear.
2: Yeah, I mean, it's just... And we're a third party that doesn't know you from Adam. So when you give us information that you've been used to holding, it's become normalized to you. But you say it to us and we're like, no. And again, I'm not saying he's a bad guy. I'm not saying he like has a double life or something.
0: And he can be a good guy in a lot of other ways. But it doesn't matter if you can't trust him. You understand? That's the root of this whole thing. And I'm sure he's a hard worker and he goes to church. He can check all the boxes, but if you can't trust him and he constantly lies to you, there is no relationship here. And so starting today, I'd say, hey, I'm a joint owner on every single bank account, every account in our life. And if you say no to that, we can't move forward.
2: Yeah. And it's a spectrum here, Sarah. Again, we jump probably to the dramatics because we do this show for a living. So I feel like we hear some of the craziest stories. So yes, it could be that he's just sloppy with money. He's irresponsible. He's immature about it and he needs to grow up.
0: That's the
2: best case scenario. You know what I mean? But he needs to understand the seriousness of this. Cause if you want to talk scripture, I can throw a lot of money scriptures at you that actually depict what your heart and character are, is how a reflection of money and how you handle money. And so he needs to step up and be a man. And if he can't own this or understand the seriousness of what he has eroded in your marriage, trust-wise.
0: If he brushes it off and goes, well, you know, I bought some toys while you were out of town, my bad. That's not enough.
2: Yeah, and you too, Sarah, you know, on your end, you got to decide if it's that serious to you. And it may not be. You may get off this call and be like, I can function in this for the rest of my life, and you may choose to. I don't know, because it's the harder work to not sweep things under the rug and actually to pull the rug out and deal with the crap that's sitting right there. That's marriage work. Like, that's the hard work in marriage. It's so much easier to be like, it's not a big deal. I'm going to just justify it over here because he is a good guy, and we're going to, and then that's the level of marriage you're going to have. But if you guys want to do the work to dig deeper, not only financially can you be healed, but I think you'll have a much healthier, real, honest, authentic relationship in your marriage as well, which is probably the ultimate goal, you know?
1: Absolutely.
2: Yeah.
0: We're hoping for healing for you, but you've got some hard work ahead of you.
2: And it's red flags, so hear
0: some
2: us say that.
0: Tough conversations. And how he reacts is going to be very telling.
2: Yes.
0: And I love the quote, when someone shows you who they are, believe them. And so the more he shows you that he can't be trusted, the more you have to realize he's just not a trustworthy person, and I can't change him, and therefore I am not safe in this relationship. That's it. That's the hard truth. And I hope you guys have some good counseling and church family that can help support you through this. I hope there's healing and redemption on the other side.
2: Get some healthy, spiritual, Christian people around you. Healthy.
0: Bring it all into the light. That's the path forward.

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6: Thank you.
5: How can we help today?
6: Well, I've kind of gotten myself into a situation here. I like cars too much, and this past summer, I bought a car. It was just an emotional decision, bad decision, brand new car, and with it a high payment, and at the same time, trying to pay down about $20,000 worth of credit card debt that I've been just kicking down the road for years and years.
5: How old are you?
6: I'm almost ready to retire.
5: Well, maybe not anymore.
6: We'll see. Not anymore. I am 60.
5: Okay. Single or married?
6: Single.
5: Okay. So tell us about this vehicle. People want to know. Spill the tea.
7: What kind of cars is Nancy like? She said, I love cars. I'm like, ooh, Nancy, what kind of cars?
6: Oh, it's a Bronco Sport, a 25 Bronco Sport. I just fell in love with how it looked and everything, and it was a stupid decision. Now I am regretting the payment.
5: What's the balance and what's the payment?
6: The balance, I owe about a little under $25,000 on it. I'm paying $385 a month.
5: Did you put some serious money down?
7: Yeah, that's not terrible. Payment-wise.
6: It's not terrible, no. I had a trade that was...
5: You had another nice car.
6: Bronco Sport. Yes, I had another Bronco Sport that I should have stuck with, but I got frustrated with its tech, and in a moment of stupidity, decided to upgrade to get the better tech, which, you know...
7: What could you sell it for?
6: For literally now. I have been able to get as high as an offer as $27,200 from Carvana.
7: Okay.
6: Yeah.
7: Okay.
6: So I could almost get my money back.
7: Yeah.
6: So
7: how much do you make a year?
6: $75,000 gross.
7: Okay. Awesome. Okay. Sorry. What's your question?
6: Question is, I recently found, a Honda Element, which I really love those cars, with like 130,000 miles on it, but they're super, super, super
5: dependable,
6: reliable. Uh-huh. And I found that for about around 11,000. And it would, when everything's all said and done, my payment would go to $198 a month instead of the $385, but you know, then I'd have an older car with no warranty, because if I add a warranty to it,
7: Nancy,
5: please don't do any of this,
7: Nancy.
5: Nancy, we're playing the wrong games.
7: Yeah, you're back in the same game. You're just moving debt to debt, smaller debt, but you're moving debt to debt. Do you have any money saved, Nancy? Any money at all that you can get to? Any cash?
6: No.
7: Okay.
6: No cash. No, everything I go, everything extra every month, I just pour into the debt trying to get ahead.
7: How much extra?
6: And then an emergency comes along.
7: Okay, how much extra are you putting towards your debt? Like, if you were to stay current on all the credit cards and the car payment, how much extra would you have a month?

0: Only like 200.
1: Okay.
0: And so that's why it's a chronic debt situation, because things, life keeps happening, and yep. I go backwards on the credit card.
2: Are you bringing home like $4,500 a month? What is your take-home pay?
0: It's, because I have some stuff going in, like pre-tax stuff going out into a, well, paying off another loan. That's another story, but it's almost paid off.
2: You have a 401k loan or something?
0: I don't remember what you call it. It's not 401k, 457. Does that sound?
2: Yeah, you took a loan against your retirement plan.
0: Your deferred comp. And it's almost, it'll be paid off as of next month, which will free up $350 a month.
1: Okay. Right. So 500. Okay. So here's what I would do, Nancy, if I woke up in your shoes. I would, when that gets freed up, you'll have around $500 of margin. Okay. I would go.
0: Could you repeat that?
1: Yeah, you would have around $500 of margin, right? After this is paid off, that frees up $300. You said you have about $200, $500.
0: Yes.
1: I would go and find any kind of work you could do, even if it's driving Uber in your new Bronco. I don't care. And I want you to make an extra $1,000 a month. Okay. So what's going to happen in 2 months? In 2 months. You're going to have an extra $3,000. If you can sell this Bronco still at $27,000, you'll have $2,000. That means you have $5,000 cash that I want you to go buy a car. And no more car payments. And no more car payments. And then you're going to be driving. You're awesome. I just looked up cars. I looked up $3,000 cars in Wichita just now on my phone. Lots of options. Uh-huh. They really are there. I mean, and one of them was like a 2006 Volvo. I mean, you know what I mean? Like, you got to do some inspection, be smart about it, but like you can get a cheap car that will last you for 12 months. That's all we're looking for,
2: Nancy.
1: Yeah,
2: this is not your forever car.
1: No, this is a 12-month car, and you tell yourself that. You say, Nancy, this is my 12-month car, because you're going to start then working to get out of debt. And then once you have your credit card debt paid off, then you're going to be able to have so much freedom and so much margin to save up and buy a nicer car that Nancy wants. But I want you out of car payments, Nancy. This game is not working for you.
2: Yeah, we need a big why here. And
0: no,
2: you said
0: not.
2: You wanted to retire. How much do you have in retirement?
0: Well, I have a pension, and I have about $50,000 is all in that 457.
2: How much is your pension going to be?
0: It's going to be around $4,300 a month.
2: Okay, so about what you're making now.
0: Yes.
2: So let's make this a goal. Let's become completely debt-free with a fully funded emergency fund as we enter retirement. That's your goal, and which means I am not going to quit working until I have a lot of financial peace and security in my life. And that becomes your why. It sounds like you've lived a few lives. And so now's the time to go, what is this next chapter of Nancy's life going to look like? Is it trading in for a different car with a slightly lower payment while I still struggle in my 60s? Or is it, man, I don't have the dream car, but I have the dream retirement because I'm not making payments broke every month?
0: Exactly.
1: Yeah. And Nancy, you really do. I want to encourage you that, you know, to spontaneously go and buy a new car because you got frustrated. You have to acknowledge that in yourself, right? Like, you didn't go on Amazon and buy a new pair of like $12 earrings because you got mad or so, you know what I mean? You're like, I just want to feel good. It's a big deal.
0: You bought a car.
1: You know what I mean? And it's not to shame you.
0: I was really frustrated.
1: Nancy was pissed. So she went and got a new car. Yes. So I want you to acknowledge when those things come up in us. This is a Dave Ramsey quote for you. I heard this growing up in my house and on the show all the time. But but that there's a level of maturity that delays gratification. Okay, so adults devise a plan and follow it. Children do what feels good, and you're not a child. You're not a child.
0: No,
1: you are a grown woman who is smart, who's hardworking, and I just want you to reframe some of these impulses that you're making. Because it's not just at the car lot. It's probably other places. And really start to get disciplined in this area of your life, Nancy, probably for the first time ever, you know? And it sounds crazy to do something big like this at 60 years old, but people do it every day. People do it every day. So if you hold on the line, Christian's going to pick up and we're going to give you Every Dollar, which is our budgeting app. And I want you to be engaged in it. I want you to create a monthly budget, Nancy. I want you to dream and just do some searching when you get off the phone with us. Just Google $5,000 cars in Wichita and just start to make peace with this this new future you have. But because of that 2006 Volvo that you may buy, that frees up hundreds of dollars a month for you.
2: Yeah. 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I deserve it. 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I think you deserve a great retirement, which means we need the delayed gratification to say no to the toys right now.

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2: This regime cannot be trusted. 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Where's the evidence anywhere that they will adhere to an agreement? In the out years, certainly. Where is it? They're going to defy their own reason for existing, which is to impose their will, especially on the United States, the big Satan.
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3: Fox News, I'm Gianna Gelosi. A week-long preliminary hearing began today for the man accused of killing conservative activist Charlie Kirk, Judge Tony Graff.
4: This is not intended to chill what you present, but keep in mind that the standard is probable cause, and that is what the court as a magistrate will be looking to.
3: Charlie Kirk's family in the courtroom coming face-to-face with Tyler Robinson for the first time. The Belgian Soccer Federation challenging FIFA's decision to allow U.S. forward Flo Balogun to play in tonight's match after President Trump reportedly called up FIFA to review that red card.
5: I asked for a review because I didn't think it was a foul. And, you know, again, I'm good at this stuff. I didn't think it was a foul. I thought it was two great athletes that crashed into each other and got entangled.
3: President Trump earlier today, the U.S. plays Belgium tonight at 8 p.m. Eastern on Fox. 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
6: Hey, Oregon, it's your cool dad. Let's have a little talk.
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4: Hi, thank you for taking my call.
3: Absolutely. What's your question today?
4: So we have 3 young adult children. 2 of them are very responsible and respectful. The 3rd is terrible with money, spends money as fast as he can get it, and he also has a major lying problem. So currently our relationship is very strained. He's not living with us, and he's not living a life that we can support right now. In the meantime, we are looking to rewrite our wills or set up a revocable living trust. So how can we set this up so if we were to die before he matures or changes direction here, that he would have to demonstrate necessary qualities before receiving his inheritance? And at what point does he simply forfeit his share? And what do we do with that share then? And also, of course, we do not want to be the cause that our adult children do not get along after we're gone. But we also don't want this gift that we've worked so hard for to be wasted.
3: You're asking the right questions, Anne, and I'm sorry you're having to deal with this. It's not how you picture it when you imagine being able to bless your family and leave a legacy, and now you can't even trust the child to handle it.
4: Correct.
3: But you're doing the right steps. I mean, a revocable living trust is the move, and you can customize the provisions, and you'll need a strong trustee to actually carry this out. But you can time it all. You can have conditions and say, hey, if he doesn't do X, Y, Z, he doesn't get anything. And at that point, it gets split evenly between the 2 other siblings.
4: Okay.
5: Yeah, and if that's it, and I would communicate it. It's going to be really hard, but I would rather him hear that from you all at some level than the reading of the will, you know, if you guys pass away.
4: Okay.
5: That, and then I would...
4: So have a conversation with all 3 of them?
5: I would, yeah.
4: Okay.
5: To let them
3: let him get mad
5: on.
3: At you while you're alive instead of getting mad at the siblings when they had nothing to do with this.
5: Yeah, and I would have the conditions, have someone, whether it's the trustee, whoever it is, that it's not one of your children that has to monitor his behavior. Because that could make the relationship really odd, right? So if there's a good family friend that you trust, but I would not put one of the siblings in that position, because I think that could definitely cause tension, you know, and be very clear on those conditions too, right? Not subjective. As clear as you can be is going to be the best. And it is, I'm with George. I'm like, it is so heartbreaking because money is such a magnifying glass. It makes us more of what we already are. And if there's really, you know, horrible habits, things that he's, you know, doing that's damaging himself, and then you put money on that, it's gonna make his life even worse, right? Where money is supposed to be a blessing in that. So I think there's definitely some wisdom, and it is very, it's very sad. It's very, very heartbreaking, but I do think there's wisdom in that. And my prayer is that, yeah, he wakes up. How old is he?
4: 19.
5: Mm-hmm. Okay. 19. All right. You know, we're all a little.
3: There's still time.
5: Yeah. That's good. I'm glad he's not like 40. That makes me feel better.
4: Right.
3: He's not too set in his ways.
5: Yeah. But, yeah.
3: But you can always change it later.
4: Of being specific, like what could.
3: Here's an example. You could say, hey, there's going to be a sobriety requirement and a debt-free requirement. And every month, we're going to check your credit score and do a drug test. And if it's clear, you will get $5,000 every month. So you can set it up to be as specific and nuanced as you want. And a good estate attorney can help you set all that up because they've seen it all. They've seen it go wrong. They've seen it go right. And so I'm just giving you an example of how nuanced and specific you can get. Because it's your money, and you can have as much oversight as you want and as much strings attached as you want, especially if you're worried about them. What I wouldn't do is make one of the siblings the trustee, because now he becomes the bad guy. And so you want a strong third party, a professional trustee through a company that specializes in this. That way, he doesn't get to fight the siblings. They go, hey, we got nothing to do with it, and we can't do anything about it.
5: Yeah.
4: Right. I understand that. All right.
3: But good luck in the meantime. Thanks, I know it's hard because he's an adult now and he can make adult decisions, and you wish you could just be like, I want the best for you. Change, please. But it might take a little bit more rock bottom to get him to have his prodigal son, you know, home moment.
4: Right. I understand. Thank you.
3: Absolutely. Man, that's a tough one. All right. Kristen is in Illinois up next. Kristen, welcome to the show. Can I hear you, Kristen? Loud and clear.
6: Can you hear me?
3: Yes, that's better.
6: Hey. Hi, thanks for taking my call. So my question is about affording a larger house for my growing family. We live in a pretty small house right now, and financially we're doing well, but I feel like I'm really asking my kids to sacrifice too much instead of providing for them.
3: What kind of sacrifices are they making? Are they working the fields all day?
6: No, kind of. We have chickens. But,
3: oh, good. They should be working out there.
6: Yeah. No, they, I mean, like any kids, they have hobbies. Like my 13-year-old really likes to do Legos. Our house is so small, and now we have a baby, that he really can't enjoy, he can't have most of any of his things inside the house. A lot of their toys that they've had over the years are in the garage, and they just, there's not enough room for them really to be normal kids.
3: How many kids do you have?
6: We have three now, so three boys.
3: And how many bedrooms?
6: There is three bedrooms, but we use one as an office.
3: Okay. One of you works from home?
6: We both work from home, yeah.
3: Okay. And what's the square footage?
6: We have 1,050 square feet.
3: Okay. So it is tight. I mean, that's legit. You're not making this up. What would a bigger house cost you guys, and could you afford it?
6: In our area, a bigger house would go easily for $365,000. Okay. And I'm honestly not sure if we could afford it, but everyone, I feel like everyone is telling me, hey, you guys just have to pull the trigger and do it, because if you don't take any risks, you'll never get anywhere.
3: Everybody doesn't pay your bills. You pay them.
5: And everybody is broke, Kristen.
3: So I wouldn't be asking for their opinion, truthfully. No. What I would do is just look at the facts and go, okay, our income is $10,000 a month.
5: Yeah, how much is it?
3: So therefore, we can afford $2,500 on a mortgage.
5: Yeah, what's your income a month?
6: My husband makes $80,000 a year. I used to make $80,000 a year, too, but since the baby's been born, I really haven't been able to do much.
5: Yeah.
6: So it's going to be that way until he's in kindergarten, at least.
5: Sure.
6: Like two, 3 more years.
5: What hits your account every month with just your husband's income? Is it around
6: $7,000? Yeah.
5: Probably around that. Okay. I mean, I would be, looking for a home, and you'll have to do the math on a 15-year fixed rate mortgage where the payment is no more than 25% of your take home pay. What could you sell your house for today? How much would your house go for?
6: It would go for $165,000 to $180,000.
5: Okay. And how much do you guys owe on it?
6: We only owe about $60,000. We've run a 15-year fixed mortgage at 2% flat.
3: Okay. So you could walk away with over $100,000 to put down on the next house?
6: Yeah.
5: Okay. Yeah, and if you guys had any, yeah, around a $2,000 mortgage, mm-hmm. you'll have to see, yeah, what that all, you know, you can do the Ramsey mortgage calculator at RamseySolutions.com and put in with the down payment and everything. And yeah, there's a chance you guys definitely could, but I wouldn't on just a whim, like, oh yeah, just, you got to take risks. No, you don't. No, we have facts that you get to make really wise, mature decisions off of because you have numbers, you know, and so. Let's be wise with that and make sure that, again, that payment's no more than 25% of your take-home pay. But I think, yeah, if it all works, I would definitely upgrade, get some more room.
3: Yeah. And he works from home?
6: Most of the time. He works in an office at his business, like, 1 week out of the month.
3: Okay.
6: But the other thing to consider is we send our kids to private school, and that's $15,000 a year.
3: Okay. So that's eaten up a good chunk of your budget
5: yeah.
3: as well.
5: Yeah, so you got to figure out, okay, let's do a budget. And yeah, we got about, you know, $1,100 going out to private school. We have this new mortgage, right? Theoretically, here's what we need to spend on food. I mean, yeah, you got to map it out because sometimes you can't have it all, right? Yeah. I mean, you might, I'm not sure, depending on how the numbers work, you might be able to.
3: But it may be, we can't have all three. We can't have a big house on a single income and send the kids to private school. We get to choose two. And so then you get resourceful and go, all right, we're going to work this out. He gets a corner of the house or he goes to the office mm-hmm. more and we free up a bedroom, which gives us more room for now. Then we're going to save up and upgrade when the time is right. So I wish you the best. There's hard decisions here, but I think you guys can make it.

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0: Caesar is in Colorado Springs up next. 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
11: Hey, George, how are you guys?
0: We're doing great, man. What's going on with you?
11: Well, I'm in a little dilemma, I feel like I have been for like about a year now. My question is, like, what will get me closer to happiness, money or experiences?
0: You called the right show.
11: Like I have...
0: What do you think, Caesar? I think you know the answer.
11: I think so, but I know experiences will, but I know, like, at my age, I'm 21, so I feel like right now everybody says it's split. It's like everyone, some people say, oh, you should go have fun. And some people's like, oh, you should go work and make your money now and later have fun. And I'm like stuck in between those two.
12: Yeah, I don't think it has to be an either or at this point for you. I think there can be financial goals that can set you up to have a peaceful life because money does bring options and choices. And instead of being stressed and living paycheck to paycheck, which will rob your happiness, you know, you can set yourself up well and especially at a young age, yes, investing and all of that will do that for you, Caesar. So on one end of the spectrum, absolutely. But the other end, the lie that money at the end of the day is going to be the thing that fulfills you, that's a lie. I mean, it doesn't. Even people that have a goal of like, oh, I want to get $1 million. Once they get it, it's like, okay, it's still me, so I got to do something else, right? It's not the, there's, like we always say, the finish line always moves. So yeah, I think it could be a both and. I think you can enjoy your life and save some money and be wise with it. So.
4: And also, no amount of experiences will cure you if there's something going on inside. And so I want to tell you that as a 21-year-old, I think that will free you to go, there's not a single trip that's going to be like, well, that did it.
12: Yeah,
4: that's
12: true.
4: I'm happy now. Like, it's all ephemeral. It's all temporary. And so the key is, what's going on in you, in Caesar, that's even stirring this up?
11: Yeah, well, like, I feel like it's more like on a lookout for the future, because, like, right, every now and then I'm like, wow, like, I'm happy right now in life, you know, just, I guess what, like a lot of young people, it's like, I want an exotic car, or, like, I want a mansion one day, you know,
12: yeah.
11: And it's like, I see, like, entrepreneurs go, like, don't, like, they work 7 days a week, 15-hour days for 10 years, and they finally have it. But then they're like empty inside. And at the same time, I know people that just like have like a normal life, and they go on vacations and they invest a little bit, and later on they're like, oh, I wish, you know, I guess what my fear is that I don't want to be limited by money in my life to be able to like to live, you know, if that makes sense.
12: Yeah, I think so. And I think it's just a mindset of what money is, where money's placed in your value system and how you see it. So if you worship money and you think it's the thing that is going to cure all, I think you're going to get to the end of your life. And like you said, you're not going to have anything to show for it from a relationship standpoint, right? Like nobody lays on their deathbed and they're like, man, I wish I had a little bit more in my 401k, right? They're asking for their family and their friends. Like the things that money can't buy in life, I really do believe are the things that give us the most joy and where we can actually find levels of contentment. We put our time and energy into our families and into our marriages and our friendships and our spiritual life and our health. Like these things are really, those are the important things in life. Our friend Arthur Brooks talks about this though, about how there's 5 things you can do with money. 4 will actually bring happiness and 1, will not, yes. And the one that will not, Caesar, is everything you listed out, which is stuff. That's the one thing that, like, from a chemical reaction in your brain, like genuinely, scientifically, the stuff does not. It will give you a momentary hit, dopamine hit, but it doesn't last. Yep.
4: So the things that will give you happiness that he talks about is spending money on experiences, especially with people you love.
12: With people you love.
4: Buying your time back. That can bring happiness because you're not doing something you don't want to do and you get to refocus that time. Saving money and investing, that actually brings happiness to set up your future self for success. And then generosity. Making giving a habit in your life also brings you happiness. In fact, it's the most fun you can have with money. So the sooner you not only learn that, but you believe it and you act it out and it becomes a habit in your life, the better your life is going to be. My friend Sahil Bloom wrote a book called The 5 Types of Wealth, and he goes through relationships, family, social, your physical health, money, and work, like all of those things combined. If you're healthy in all of those areas, you're going to be a happy person.
12: Mm. List those out again, George. What are they?
4: So family.
12: Yep.
4: Social life, relationships.
12: Yep. Friendships.
4: Your physical health.
12: Yes.
4: Your finances and money.
12: Okay.
4: And lastly, your work.
12: My gosh, I basically did the book. I just rambled off some
4: Boom.
12: Stuff. But that's the stuff
4: that's
12: money can't buy right there.
4: Like if you have a miserable job, you're going to be a miserable person. If you are broke your whole life, stressed, you're not going to be happy.
12: Yeah.
4: If your health is in poor shape, all you care about is your health at that point. And if you don't have good social relationships, you become the loneliest person on earth, even with a pile of money and in your big mansion. And you find that people who have the big mansions, who don't have a lot of people in their life and family, they want to go get a small apartment somewhere that feels cozy because it's just so lonely. It just amplifies the loneliness. So all that to say, Caesar, you're on the right path that you're even asking this question.
12: It's a good
4: philosophical question. You're not calling saying, hey, I want to buy a Lamborghini. You're calling saying, hey, I know the Lamborghini's not going to bring me that joy. And the last thing I'm going to throw in there is faith, Caesar. I don't know your faith background, but I would say faith brings a deep level of grounding and a deep level of joy that the worldly treasures can never give you. That sermon hit you?
11: I'm like, yeah, I'm like a little speechless right now because I thought you guys were going to tell me something else. But yeah, I guess, yeah, that makes a lot of sense.
12: Yeah.
11: And yeah, because like, I just don't want to be like at the top of the hill and be like, oh, this is not what I wanted, you know? And
12: 100%.
11: Like,
4: can you do me a favor, Caesar?
11: Years, I've chased. Go ahead.
4: Can I recommend a book to you if you promise me you'll read it? And I'm not even going to give it to you because you can access it for free right now, like on your phone.
11: Perfect.
4: Read the book of Ecclesiastes in the Bible, because this is a tale as old as time, and Solomon did it bigger and better than anyone else, and he has the best message for you at the end of it.
11: Okay.
4: Have you heard of that book?
11: Yes.
4: Okay. Great story. Richest man on earth, had it all, and at the end he goes, everything is meaningless.
12: George loves...
4: Spoiler alert.
12: George is such an Ecclesiastes.
4: I love an emo book of the Bible that's just like, yes, dude, like... It's like a goth kid, you know what I mean?
12: What are we doing?
4: Yes.
12: What are we doing with our lives?
4: But this is like, I have this existential crisis, you know, once a week where I go, what are we doing?
12: I know.
4: When you just pan back, you go, okay, what really
12: and you know what? That's,
4: is meaningful
12: that's
4: in
12: that's why I liked the book Die with Zero. Not that I agreed with everything in it, but you're like, okay, what are we doing? Like, you know what I mean? You get to a point financially, which again, all of you listening, everyone is at a different place financially. But, you know, if or when you get to that place of like, okay, you know, we've done it all. What am I doing? Am I just like stockpiling money? And then when I die in my 80s or 90s, my 60-year-old kids just get everything. Like, is that it? And it's like, no, live life now. Like,
4: yes.
12: And again, you have to set yourself up well to do that. So I'm not saying go into debt or spend everything every single month. Cause no, that is from a biblical perspective, that's going to cause stress. Like that will. But getting to a point of like, okay, if you work hard and you're smart with money, and yes, and you're in your, you know, mom and dad, I think they're a great example of this. They're in Argentina right now. They were texting me pictures of waterfalls. And I'm like, look, there's Dave in front of another waterfall. But you know what I mean? But it's like, enjoy it. And then they like love our family so well. And they, you know, they take us all on a trip every year. And it's like some of the best time. So it's like, spend some of your money. Like, yes, when you have it, spend some of it and enjoy it. And then the other part is the generosity part, George, which is you're exactly right. When you actually have the means and the ability to reach into someone's situation and completely change their life, like, that is wild. And you know what? Like, a $8,000 car for a single mom sometimes will do that, or a $10,000 car.
4: Yeah.
12: And you can just pay for it, and you just give it to her, and that's it, right? I mean, like, that kind of stuff, when you can use your money while you're alive to do those kind of things, like, that is, like, there's a level of satisfaction that you're actually using your money as a tool to create a life that you love.
4: That's it. In my book, I say, I talk about money so we can stop talking about money.
12: Like, yes,
4: it become the tool that funds the rest of the
12: things.
4: That's
12: right, that's right.
4: And then ask yourself this question.
12: And
4: then what? Well, I brought up this one from Galatians because this is really it for me. But the fruit of the Spirit is love, joy, peace, forbearance, kindness, goodness, faithfulness, gentleness, and self-control. That, to me, is the goal. That's why we get our money right, so that we can focus on...
12: Have peace.
4: Joy and peace and love and all the things that are on TJ Maxx Stitch Pillows. That's what it's about, Caesar. So I appreciate the call. It launched a good sermon for Rachel and I.
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15: Integrity and credibility. I'm Lisa Brady, Fox News. 2 points emphasized by the head of FIFA in a message just posted about the call he got from President Trump seeking review of a decision against a U.S. player at the World Cup. The FIFA president says their judicial bodies are independent and operate autonomously.
16: Following a red card issued to American striker Flo Balogun last week, President Trump says he did ask FIFA President Gianni Infantino to review the decision.
17: I didn't tell him what to do. I can't tell him what to do, but... And I don't believe he made the decision. I think it was a committee that made the decision. And they made the right decision because, number one, it wasn't a foul.
16: FIFA announced Sunday it was allowing Balogun to play despite a red card issued to the American player during last week's elimination game against Bosnia. Belgium Soccer Federation is protesting the decision that it says violates FIFA and World Cup rules.
15: Fox's Jared Halpern at the White House. The U.S. plays Belgium tonight. The Athletic just reporting moments ago that Belgium's appeal has been deemed inadmissible. President Trump taking questions during an Oval Office event before heading to a NATO summit that begins tomorrow in Turkey, where he says the war between Russia and Ukraine will be discussed.
18: This is one that I think we're getting much closer than people realize.
15: He says both the Russian and Ukrainian leaders want it to end as Russia exploits gaps in Ukraine's air defenses and Ukraine uses drones to target energy facilities deeper into Russia. A preliminary hearing underway in Utah on whether there's enough evidence to send Charlie Kirk's accused assassin Tyler Robinson to trial.
19: This is not intended to chill what you present, but keep in mind that the standard is probable cause, and that is what the court as a magistrate will be looking to.
15: District Judge Tony Graff, as prosecutors begin with law enforcement witnesses, the defense expected to challenge ballistics and DNA evidence. 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
15: A new facility being opened by the Trump administration in Louisiana is for migrant families who are self-deporting.
21: Immigration Customs Enforcement says the 500-bed facility planned at England Air Park, a mixed-use site on the former England Air Base outside Alexandria, Louisiana, could be operating as soon as next month. Records obtained by the Associated Press show it would be used as a 72-hour holding facility for migrants, though Air Park officials said it would be for those who are self-deporting with families, easing the issue over what to do with young children. Though different advocacy groups question who's in charge at the new facility, as it will be run by the nonprofit arm of a private prison company called LaSalle Corrections. Jessica Rosenthal, Fox News.
15: Just getting word of an island-wide blackout in Cuba, where a fuel shortage has deepened the island's ongoing economic crisis after the U.S. ouster of the leader in Venezuela, which used to supply much of Cuba's oil. Cuba's electric union just reporting the blackout, posting that it's under investigation. Land originally acquired in the 1960s to expand a scenic highway in California is being returned to indigenous tribes.
22: The gorgeous 136-acre property 4 hours north of San Francisco will be transferred to the nonprofit Kai Poma, which represents the Sherwood Valley Band of Pomo Indians, Round Valley Indian Tribes, and Coyote Valley Band of Pomo Indians. It marks the first time land managed by the State Department of Transportation has been returned to indigenous tribes. According to the California Coastal Commission report, unregulated use of the land from holiday weekends and summer crowds that have camped, partied, and with some driving through environmentally sensitive areas, leaving damage and trash behind. CJ Papa, Fox News.
15: Stocks turning higher again after turning mixed. Right now, the Dow's up 12 points, but back under 53,000. The S&P up 52. The Nasdaq's rallying up more than 300. I'm Lisa Brady, Fox News.
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0: Welcome back to The Ramsey Show in the Fairwinds Credit Union studio. I'm George Camel, joined by best-selling author Rachel Cruz, and we're taking your calls at 888-825-5225. Lynn is in Maine up next. Lynn, welcome to the show. Are you with us? So close.
1: All right. Yes, I am.
0: Oh, good.
1: Yes, I am.
0: Oh. You scared me half to death, Lynn.
1: Thank you so much for taking my call. I'm sorry.
0: Yeah.
2: No,
0: what's
2: you're
0: going
2: fine.
1: On? Hi. So my husband and I got married last year. We started the baby steps right after getting married. We paid off our debt aside from our mortgage. And 6 months into marriage, I found out that my husband owed $80,000 in back taxes. And also at this time, we found out we were pregnant with our first child.
2: Oh, my gosh.
1: That's finding out a lot going on. We paid the $80,000 out of our emergency fund and house fund, so we had the money to pay that. But we are unsure where to go from here emotionally and financially because tax season for 2025 is quickly approaching, and we are expecting to owe about $40,000.
2: Oh my gosh, boy. Lynn, why has the accounting not changed after everything?
1: The accounting?
2: Are you doing quarterly payments?
1: Self-employed. No, we hadn't.
2: Okay. So you didn't learn.
0: You didn't make any payments in 2025.
2: But didn't learn from owing $80,000. Do you know what I mean? Like, I'm just wondering, did it not occur to your husband?
1: We found out in December. So we were trying to catch up before we paid 2025.
0: Oh, so you found out about the 80 in December.
1: Yeah.
0: And at that point, 2025. You found that was for 2024?
1: That was for 2022, 2023, and 2024.
0: Got it. So by the time you found out about all of this, it was too late because 2025 was over at that point. So now we're just sort of cleaning up. This is still part of the mess. Let's call it $120,000, and you've cleaned up 80 of it.
1: Yes, okay. Exactly.
0: Well, it's fairly simple. It's a $40,000 debt that you owe the government, and so we got to pay that as aggressively as possible. Do you have other debts as well?
1: We don't. We paid off all of our other debt.
0: Good.
1: Thankfully, we do have a business. It's a restaurant. So we have $40,000. Total we have $60,000 in the bank account for our restaurant, and we have $20,000 in our personal account. And I know you talk about pausing paying debt when you find out you are pregnant.
0: Mm-hmm.
1: So we're just wondering if we should take money from the business account or if we should get on a payment plan with the IRS or what our best way forward.
2: Yeah, I think for stork mode is what we call it. I think IRS debt is not included. Like, I think you gotta pay
0: especially
2: it.
0: If you have the money. So
2: yeah.
0: The question is, what was that $60,000 earmarked for in the business account? Is that needed for upcoming purchases, investments, anything like that? Or is it just kind of an emergency fund for the business?
1: Yeah, an emergency fund for the business. It takes about $15,000 a week to operate. While we do bring in more than $15,000 a week, we just wanted to kind of...
0: Yeah, how much do you guys bring home?
1: A total a month.
0: Mm-hmm.
1: We bring home about $15,000 a month.
0: Oh, amazing.
2: Okay.
0: So you could easily restock the business account
2: if
0: you took $40,000.
2: I would pay $40,000 today out of the business.
0: Because truthfully, this is kind of an emergency for your business. Is you didn't withhold enough taxes or at all. And so... I would take that out. Now you got $20,000 in there plus $20,000 in checking. So you're not in a lurch if you did need to cover, an emergency. And so I would just work on restocking that, and you guys should still be good for your stork mode. I mean, you have $20,000. The stork mode is more for like, we are broke. We have a $1,000 starter emergency fund, and we need to make sure that we're covered in case there's, health bills.
1: Right. Okay.
0: So I have full confidence. I would clean it up because truthfully, while you're pregnant, you don't want to be dealing with the stress of IRS debt.
2: Yes, yeah, get rid
0: I want
2: of
0: this
2: it.
0: To be exciting and fun
1: exactly.
0: And not this looming in the back of your mind that we owe the IRS.
2: And
0: do
2: you have someone that's helping you with your taxes for the business?
1: We do now, yes.
2: Okay,
1: the
2: now.
1: The accountant that we had before wasn't great, but we have somebody trustworthy now, which, so we feel like we're in a good path forward. Obviously, this was very hard emotionally, mm-hmm. which I'm still trying to get over. I think that's the biggest thing for me right now.
0: Emotionally, because you didn't know about it?
2: Because trust or...
1: Yes.
2: Yeah, and it
1: yes,
2: wasn't...
1: Because I didn't know about it.
2: Do you feel like, was there any level of secrecy out of not malice, that sounds bad, but of like, oh gosh, I don't want her to know? Or was it complete just ignorance of genuinely not knowing that he owed this?
1: I think it's hard to say for sure. I think part of him maybe knew that he owed something. I don't think that he knew that he owed $80,000. He was filing taxes for the business, but wasn't filing the money that he was taking from the business.
2: Yep, yep.
1: And he wasn't fully realizing, but also should have definitely checked. So it's just been hard to find that out.
2: Yeah, for sure, Lynn. That's very stressful. Yeah, absolutely.
0: Well, the good news is you guys can cover this with the cash on hand, and it's fixed for the future. So I would just get rid of it now. I wouldn't get on a payment plan. Just cut them the check for $40,000 and fix it for the future. I mean, you got your next quarter is coming up here to pay your quarterly estimated payments. So let's prepare for that and finally get ahead of it instead of kind of being reactive.
1: Right, and use some kind of cash flow for the next month, or try to cash flow for the next month that quarterly, because we're kind of still playing catch up right now.
0: Exactly. So you might owe $10,000 or $15,000 in a quarterly payment coming up. And so we got to make sure we have that. And so the next week, we're going to be living on a pretty tight budget now. So I don't know how you guys are living now. If I was making $15,000 a week, I'd be living La Vida Loca. And so it might be time to batten down the hatches and live a little bit more conservatively until we get through this phase. The taxes are solved. The baby's here.
2: Yeah, he may not bring home as much because he's putting more in the business to make sure those taxes are paid.
1: Okay. Okay, awesome. Thank you so much.
0: Best of luck with that.
2: Good luck,
0: sweet
2: Lynn.
0: Baby.
2: I know.
0: Such an exciting time. You don't want it clouded by this mountain of debt.
2: So much. And it's scary. Like what she said. I mean, thank God. I mean, they're somewhat responsible. They got $60,000 in an emergency fund in the business, $20,000. There's elements of it that are a saving grace, because some people.
0: Usually, if you're making that kind of money, you're comfortable with all these payments around you and you're just sort of keeping up.
2: Yes.
0: And luckily, they lived fiscally responsibly in other ways.
2: Yes, to be able to have some of that, that savings.
0: Whew. And a good reminder for anybody who is self-employed, even if you do like side gigs, I mean, you got to pay self-employment tax, you got to pay your quarterly estimated payments, and it's not that hard. You can sort of calculate using calculators on the IRS website how much you'll owe in taxes, and you go, all right, I'm going to owe $40,000 this year, or I made this much this quarter. I need to write a check to the IRS and log in, connect your bank, and pay the IRS what they're owed. It's not fun. But we can't pretend like, ooh, free money. I don't have to pay taxes because I'm self-employed. You got to pay them and then some, bud. You got the business taxes and your personal taxes. The government wants their cut. And so make sure you take care of that so it doesn't add stress to your life, because the IRS can really screw it up. They can garnish your wages, come after your stuff. They're not your traditional lender. So take care of the stuff.

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2: So Ask Ramsey is our new free AI tool that's been built. It's been trained on proven Ramsey principles. And today we're going to break down one of the most frequently asked questions that we got last week. George, you ready?
3: All right.
2: The question is, what are the key considerations and steps for managing Trump accounts for kids?
3: Love it. Let's see what Ask Ramsey said about this, because this is a question we do get a lot. The Trump savings account is a tax-deferred account funded by a one-time $1,000 government deposit for eligible children born between 2025 and 2028. Follow the government's official process to set up the account in your child's name. You'll be the custodian until they reach the legal age. Like other custodial accounts, when your child reaches that age, they gain full access and control, and they can use the money for anything, not just education. So it becomes like a traditional IRA of sorts at that point. There are no ongoing contribution requirements, but you should check if you're allowed to add more funds or invest the balance for growth. Consider the impact on future college financial aid, as these accounts may be counted as the child's asset. There we go. So, bottom line here, Trump account can be a great boost. I'll take the free $1,000, which I signed up for when I did my tax return.
2: Was it Henry, I guess, that
3: got it? Little Henry got it.
2: Henry got it.
3: There we go. That.
2: Sorry, Mia.
3: Yeah, she didn't.
2: Your three-year-old did not. Two-year-old did not.
3: But this is just one part of the child's financial foundation, so don't think this is like your ticket. And the key is, you got to invest for compound growth to take the lead. But starting at 0 years old, I did the math. You leave $1,000 just sitting there for 65 years, it could be $500,000 or more.
2: Yeah, that's crazy.
3: At their retirement. So it becomes a bonus retirement account, which is great. But I love a 529 plan for the tax advantages for education and even a brokerage account in my name for the kids, because I don't necessarily want an 18-year-old to have access to $100,000. I know I wouldn't have made the best decisions at that age. So it's a piece of the puzzle. It's not a savior for anybody. So if you want to know the best way to invest based on your situation, check out Ask Ramsey. It can help you break down how much to contribute monthly. Go to RamseySolutions.com or just use the link in the description if you're listening on podcast or YouTube.
2: Beautiful. All right, let's go to Salt Lake City. We have David on the line. Hi, David. Welcome to the show.
4: Hey, guys. Big fan. And God bless. Thank you for taking my call.
2: Yeah, absolutely. How can we help?
4: Yeah, so my fiance and I are getting married in June, and we're looking at a honeymoon here, and there's an all-inclusive trip to Mexico. It's about $6,000. I make between around $100K to $110K a year, and my fiance makes about $74K, so altogether about $175K to $180K. Thank you. I got about $40K in savings slash an emergency fund, about $30K in stocks and an IRA. We own both our cars outright, and we're looking to buy a home in the near future, too. So I just want to know if this $6,000 trip makes sense, or if we're being too frivolous over here. And
2: being too frivolous. Okay, I was going to go the opposite, David. I think you could.
3: Rachel's like up it to $8,000.
2: I think you could get spend the premium a little package. Bit more if you wanted. I think you're doing great.
3: No, that's very fiscally responsible,
2: David. That's great. I think that is you guys are on a great track. Nothing feels out of balance.
3: You're debt free. You got an emergency fund. You guys are making upwards of $200,000 as a newlywed couple. You're going to look back and say, I'm so glad we took the trip.
2: Yes, absolutely.
3: Yeah, just make sure you're paying cash and not putting it on the credit card.
4: Yeah, that makes sense. All right, well, we'll do. We watched the show, so we've learned a lot from you guys.
2: Oh, awesome. Well, congratulations. And enjoy that all-inclusive trip to Mexico.
3: We got to be good cop. That felt really nice.
2: Oh, I love when I tell people, just go spend and enjoy. Enjoy
3: especially
2: your hard
3: for a
2: work.
3: Trip. Rachel loves a trip to Mexico.
2: And I love
3: a
2: reason for a trip, you know, like a honeymoon or a birthday or an anniversary. That's fun. It's great.
3: You'll look back fondly on that.
2: You will. Yep. Y'all enjoy, David. All right. George and I may show up and just be like,
3: party.
2: Hey there. All right. Let's go to Amanda in Des Moines. Hi, Amanda. Welcome to the show.
5: Hi.
2: Hello. Hello. How can we help today?
5: Oh, my gosh. I'm so nervous. Okay.
2: You are good. Do not be

0: I am calling. We have been on baby step two, and we have so far paid off about $30,000 in debt in the last year.
1: Nice.
0: So we have four left, and we have one that's been in consolidation or in delinquent, so it's in collections. Mm-hmm. And they called and gave me a settlement. They gave me a settlement. The loan itself right now is sitting at $10,500, and they gave me a settlement of $6,000. And they said I'd have to have that paid off in 30 days.
1: Yes.
0: If I don't have it paid off, they tack on 55% interest.
1: Yeah, no.
0: On.
1: Yeah.
2: That's a bad deal.
0: So yeah. My question is should I take another loan to pay that off with a smaller interest rate?
1: No.
0: So we have some time to take to make the payments.
1: No, because you can get this deal anytime because it's in collections. So they're going to end up.
2: They're trying to put some pressure on
1: yes,
2: you.
1: Yes. They'll end up selling the debt to another company. You'll be dealing with a different collections company. So that is the key, though. When you do settle a debt for less, and usually you'll probably get a better deal, honestly, Amanda. Did you even try to negotiate the $6,000?
0: Well, that's what I negotiated because I was like.
1: Okay. Because you could have even gone lower. You could have even possibly gone lower. But you do have to have it in full. You have to like.
2: The lump sum.
1: Yes. So
2: and you can tell them, hey, you and I both know $6,000 in 30 days lump sum is crazy. I can't do that.
1: So just say I can't do this deal right now. And then when you guys get to that part of your debt snowball, is that your next debt? Your next smallest?
0: That is, yeah.
1: Okay, so what I would do then is I would save as much as you can. And say, I mean, pay the minimum payments. Don't get behind on it necessarily. But, well, I guess you already kind of were because it's in collections. But I would have an amount and have $4,138.24, and you call and you say, this is the exact amount I have. I can write you a check today. And so when you have a good, when you have a decent amount in there, a couple of thousand or so, I would call them up and start negotiating, but I would not take a deal until you have the amount, the total amount.
2: And make sure you get it in writing and
1: yes.
2: That it's settled in full.
1: Yes.
2: No interest, no games. And, you know, it sounds like you've been putting away $2,500 toward the debt. So in 2 months, you'll have $5,000, right?
0: Right, yep.
1: That's great.
2: Boom. 2 months from now, you call them and say, hey, listen,
1: yep.
2: I got $5,000. Take it or leave it.
1: Yeah, so just don't do it. Don't do that deal today.
0: Okay.
1: Yep. That's great, Amanda. Well done.
2: Way to clean
1: awesome.
2: Up the mess.
1: Yes. Oh, my gosh. Y'all are killing it. All right. Let's go to Alex in Los Angeles. Hi, Alex. Welcome to the show.
3: Hi. Thanks for having me on the show.
1: Yes, absolutely. How can we help?
3: So earlier in this month, I beat stage 3 rectal cancer.
1: Oh, my gosh. Oh, I'm so
2: wow.
1: glad.
3: There's still like a huge fear that it's going to come back, and it sounds like a high possibility.
1: Okay.
3: And if it comes back, it's going to happen within the first 5 years, more likely than later.
1: Okay.
3: Of course, who knows who can predict the future. So I have steps 1, 3, and 4 down. And I'm stuck on speed going full on for step 2 or going to step 5. So I have a baby that's about to turn 1.
1: Mm.
3: And I want to put into a 529 for him, but I also have $100,000 in student loan debt. I don't know if I should aggressively pay off the student loan debt or aggressively put into a 529 for him, thinking that if I pass, you or my husband can't inherit my student loan debt.
1: Yes, that would be correct. But as of today, the information that you have is that you are cancer-free, right? And I understand that it's a high probability that it's going to come back. Is that that's what they told you?
3: Yes. They say colorectal cancer is the highest cause of death in people under 50.
1: Yes. The rates are – actually, I was just talking to my doctor about this yesterday. It's crazy because, they said it's skyrocketed with young people. So so if I were you, Alex, I probably would start paying down this debt and the 529, because he's so young, you're going to be able to catch him up college-wise over 18 years, right? When you guys are completely debt-free. I probably would not worry about that. I think I would have the information that's in front of me and live off of that, which is right now that you are debt-free, or I'm sorry, that you are cancer-free, and I would start, working my way out of that.
2: Deal with the problem in front of you, which is $100,000 in student loans. You still got to make those payments every month. We'll deal with the 18-year-old, you know, problem way later on. And family can be gifting money over time at birthdays and Christmas into this 529 plan. So it's not all on you, but let's take care of you and your household first, and then we'll focus on the kids once we're debt-free.
1: Yeah, we're so happy for you, though, Alex.
2: We'll celebrate right now, for sure.

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4: Fox News, I'm Therese Crowley. Preliminary hearings on now for accused Charlie Kirk assassin Tyler Robinson in Provo, Utah, with Judge Tony Graff ruling to keep the cameras from showing the most graphic images of the sniper shooting.
5: I also ask that you remain mindful of the constitutional rights of all parties, and in every engagement that you treat each person you engage with the dignity and respect they are inherently due.
4: In court, widow Erica Kirk and Don Trump Jr., who says Charlie was like a little brother. President Trump rings the market's opening bell to launch the Trump savings accounts for American babies.
6: Children that are born without money, without any money. Great parents, they can have everything, can be great, but they have no money. They can become very wealthy children.
4: And FIFA rejects Belgium's appeal. Flo Balogun will play for U.S. men versus Belgium tonight at 8 Eastern on Fox. 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
7: From the 24/7 KXL newsroom, I'm Annette Newell. A boat crash killed one person and injured four others on Sauvie Island. The Multnomah County Sheriff says the boat hit a metal walkway that ran from the shore to a dock late Saturday. More wildfires start up in central Oregon. People had to evacuate from a large area northwest of Redmond late on the 4th of July due to the Coiner Fire. Evacuation orders reduced Sunday morning as crews made progress. In Wasco County, the Antelope Creek Fire threatened 10 homes. It was burning on private land a mile north of the town of Antelope. Your Freedom 970 weather, our temperatures heat up to 89, then overnight drop to 57 as clouds increase. Tomorrow, a bit lower temps reaching 83 under mostly sunny skies. Wednesday, the clouds come back, then clear, mostly sunny through Sunday. From the 24/7 KXL newsroom, I'm Annette Newell on Freedom 970.
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12: Chantal is in Sarasota, Florida, up next. Welcome to the show, Chantal. How can we help?
13: Hey, so my question is, I am a new mom, and I had a baby about 7 weeks ago.
12: Congrats.
13: And my question is, oh, thank you. My question is, does it make financial sense at this point, really strongly considering transitioning from full-time working, relatively well-paying medical job to a stay-at-home mom with losing all benefits and all those kinds of things from my current employer? Also, while considering my husband's employment kind of decreasing grossly year over year, I'm just kind of lost at what to do at this point.
12: What does he do?
13: Medical sales.
12: And the sales just aren't coming through?
13: Well, it's a very seasonal area where we live in Florida. So, most of the year, relatively busy, but in the summer months definitely drops off quite a bit. So kind of over the last 2 years, kind of bring home has been decreasing just based on volume.
14: Overall.
13: Mm-hmm.
14: Okay. What was he making and what is he making now?
13: I would say the range between $400,000 and $600,000.
14: Oh, wow. That's
12: well, that's
14: great.
12: A healthy range.
13: We're a little on the lower end. Yeah, a little on the lower end, kind of on the trajectory for this year.
14: Okay. Does he see volume picking up next year to get back to that $500,000 or $600,000?
13: Probably not until 2027, when more hospitals kind of open.
14: So next
13: in the
14: year,
13: area.
14: Though. Next year.
13: Yeah, probably in the latter half of next year, I would say.
14: Yeah. Does your lifestyle support you guys living on $400,000 a year?
13: He has two kids from a previous marriage, so there's three kids total now. And I have been the one carrying, like, the health insurance and all of those kinds of things up to this point.
14: His company doesn't provide that? That's not a benefit?
13: No, because he's an independent contractor and a Navy veteran, so he gets all his care through the VA.
14: Okay, and family's not included in that?
13: No, it's not.
14: Okay.
12: Do you actually know your total household expenses in a given month?
13: It is, mortgage is probably $2,100-ish in that range, and we owe maybe about $240 on the house.
12: Okay.
13: Then just like your regular electricity.
12: But would you say you guys spend $10,000 a month to keep the household running?
13: Between all of the things, that's probably generous.
12: Is that child support included?
13: There's no child support.
12: Okay. Well, I'm doing math here, going 10 grand a month is 120 grand a year in take-home pay. So even if you made $250,000, you'd still be able to cover all of your household bills easily on his income alone.
13: Yeah.
12: Now, the part to factor in is getting Marketplace health insurance, which you can check out our friends at Health Trust Financial at RamseySolutions.com, and they can search for you to find out what it's going to really cost. 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
14: But I think you guys can afford that.
12: But even if your bills are 13 grand, If you're making $400,000 in a bad year, you're going to be okay.
13: Yeah. I mean, and I think the biggest thing for me is transitioning from my contribution to all of that, which last year I brought in about $250, to going from all of that to zero.
14: Mm-hmm. Now, is that $250?
13: It feels like, you know, like I'm not doing my part, you know, as a
12: well,
13: partner.
12: The hardest part about staying home, Chantal, is disassociating your work identity from your human identity as a mom. And that part is legitimately hard because this is all you've known. You've worked really hard to build this career, haven't you?
13: Yeah. So, yeah, invested all this, you know, master's degree for the last 13 years, been working my butt off.
12: Yeah, and it got you here. It got you to an amazing life.
13: Yeah.
12: And I think what you're going to have to do is grieve that over time and go, man, I worked really hard for this, and it's not the right next thing for me.
13: Right.
12: You have this new baby now. And so that's your new thing that you are contributing to, as well as the household. And that I think that has so much nobility and merit to it, even if it doesn't come with a big paycheck.
14: 100%.
12: And I say that as someone who's my wife stays at home and had an amazing 9-year career here at Ramsey, was at the top of her game and dropped it all to be at home. And it was a really hard decision for her emotionally, but it wasn't hard financially because we set ourselves up. And you guys have done the same with this amazing income you have.
13: Yeah. I think the other portion of that is, you know, I have been working towards, you know, obviously investing in retirement, 401k, Roth IRA, trying to set ourselves up, you know, for some point that we'd be able to transition. So, you know, I'm going to lose all of that too, as far as like corporate contribution.
12: Sure, but you'll roll over any retirement stuff you have. You can roll that over to an IRA. It'll continue to grow.
14: And you can do a spousal Roth IRA. You guys may have to do the back door considering how much you make. I do have one question, Chantal, and then I want to get back to what you were saying. Is the $250 you're contributing part of the $400, or he's making $400?
13: He's making $400.
14: Okay, good. Okay, I wanted to make sure our math was right. Okay, perfect.
12: Yeah, you guys are, if you don't build wealth making $400,000 a year, you really screwed it up.
14: You don't have a financial problem until you have an identity problem, is what it is. And the hard thing is so much of the applause of our world today, the scorecard at which we place our worth is our income, what people see, success, positions,
12: status.
14: Like all of that is what is applauded in our world today, which is really sad because a lot of that ends up being empty. Now, if you can flip that and say, hey, that is not who I am. This is a skill set that, you know, was God-given and I've worked hard at it and that's a great part of me, but that's not who I am. It's maybe a part of me, but it's not my full identity. And so taking that apart, I think is so important. And for you and your husband to sit down, and I would love him to affirm this in you, that this is our household income. Like, yes, you are contributing to it, but regardless of who makes the money, when it hits that checking account, We are in charge of it together. Like you have as much say still into the money, even if you're not bringing it in. That's a healthy perspective. And it's going to be hard for you because you are very intelligent. You're very hardworking. And I'll be honest too. I mean, I felt this way when I went on maternity leave even. You might go a little stir crazy. You might be like, oh my gosh, I've been making peanut butter and jelly sandwiches for so long, or I'm nursing, or I'm, you know, washing burp cloths constantly and swaddle blankets. Like there's a monotony to a new world that you've entered into. And so if you have to find a little outlet to kind of like find that part of you that is so gifted, that's great too. But honestly, embracing the season you're in, it's going to go so fast. And I know everyone says that. And I even hate to say it because I rolled my eyes every time people said it. But it does. I'm like, it flies. And so your contribution, if you're wanting to stay home and that's where you feel like your spirit, your soul is pulling you, listen to that. Listen to that. Okay.
13: Yeah.
14: Because it is.
13: Yeah, they're only so little for so long.
14: Yes. And it's going to be exhausting.
12: You can get a job again one day if you miss it.
14: Yes.
12: That's the good news. You're so talented.
14: And you're going to be tired. Yeah. Like it's a different kind of tired. I think it's more tiring to
12: 100%.
14: To be home
12: I could not
14: versus functioning with adults, you know, and having adult conversation like we are now. You'll miss some elements of your work life for sure. But if there's ways you can still have yourself fulfilled in those things, whatever that looks like is great too. So, I would say, listen to your heart and be home with that baby if that's where you're being pulled.
13: I much appreciate y'all's help.
14: Yep, absolutely.
12: Good luck with the transition. Yes. Congratulations.
13: Oh,
12: I know, 7 weeks in,
13: yeah,
12: I'm
13: so
12: surprised
13: much.
12: You're able to call in coherently.
14: Oh, man.
12: That's the most impressive
14: it's
12: part.
14: Exhausting. So tiring.
12: Woo.
14: So tiring.
12: It is.
14: Those baby years, they're beautiful, but they're exhausting.
12: I'm in it. I got an infant now.
14: You
12: I got
14: do,
12: a toddler.
14: George,
12: and I get home and I'm like, I thought I was at work. Now I'm at work.
14: It's
12: that was a joyride compared to what's going on over here.
14: I know.
12: But
14: and I know parents in all different seasons, but it does get better and better.
12: I know.
14: Like our
12: That's
14: season
12: another
14: right
12: one of those,
14: now.
12: I roll my eyes, but
14: I know,
12: it's true.
14: But right now I'm like, it's perfect for us. Like a 5 to 11 year old, I'm like, stay right here. Y'all are it's so fun.
12: Don't grow.
14: Don't grow.
12: Don't become dramatic teenagers.

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2: 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Where's the evidence anywhere that they will adhere to an agreement? In the out years, certainly. Where is it? 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
7: Our scripture of the day, Proverbs 28:19. Whoever works his land will have plenty of bread, but he who follows worthless pursuits will have plenty of poverty. Justin Timberlake once said, if you put out 150%, then you can always expect 100% back. That's what I was always told as a kid, and it's worked for me so far. Interesting math. So you got to put 150 in to get 100 back out.
8: That put that like in your investment calculator.
7: Yeah, not a great investment if I popped it into
9: a calculator.
7: I don't
9: know if I would do that investment, Justin. I don't know.
7: Okay, but I guess he's saying you really got to overdo it to succeed. You got to go over-index on how much you try.
9: Yeah, I guess so. But
7: oh, yay. So if I put 50% in, I get zero out, apparently, based on this math.
9: That's right. Yep, you got to go above and beyond.
7: Got to go all in, baby.
9: Above and beyond.
7: Thanks, JT. All right, Rachel joins us in Utah up next. Rachel, meet Rachel.
10: Hi.
7: Hey.
9: Hi, Rachel.
10: Hi, Rachel. I just have a quick question. So my husband and I just read The Total Money Makeover last week. We, like, binged it, and we're so excited. We're all fired up about getting started, but we just want to make sure that we make the right first steps, because we just got a tax return about $8,000, and we have about $4,500 of credit card debt. But we also want to sell our cars to downsize so we don't have car payments. And we don't think we're going to be able to sell my husband's truck for more than what we owe on it. So we're wondering if we should use the cash that we have from our tax return to help pay off what we owe on the truck after we sell it, or if we should use the cash to pay off the credit cards and then sell the truck later on.
9: Oh, great question. Okay, how much do you guys owe on the truck?
10: About $14,000.
9: $14,000. And what's it worth now if you were to sell it to an individual?
10: I don't know, but my husband's thinking it's going to be less because it doesn't have, like, it's been in a wreck, and so it doesn't have, like, a clean title. So I don't think that we're going to be able to sell it for.
9: But you don't know 100% though, right? So I would look at Kelly Blue Book and put in all that information, because you'll have, history with the vehicle. You'll input all that data, and I would be curious what Kelly Blue Book says. You might be right. Yeah, you might be some underwater. Or you never know, depending on when he bought it, sometimes you could sell it for $15,000 and you're actually $1,000 ahead. I mean, we're not sure yet.
7: What's your household income?
10: About $80,000.
7: Okay, because the other option is just keeping the truck and just paying it off aggressively.
10: Right. Yeah, it's hard because we're just not sure if we should do the credit card debt first or the truck loan, because I feel like with this cash, we could for sure pay it off. After we sell it, we could make up for what we owe still. But if we don't do that and we use the cash to pay off credit cards, I feel like we will have that truck payment for a lot longer in order to save up.
7: Well, if you knock out all the credit cards, that still leaves you with, $3,500 to throw at the car loan?
10: Yeah, that's true.
7: Then you're down to $10,000.
9: Yeah, and how much is going to credit card payments every month? How much are you guys paying?
10: We have been able to pay off our credit cards without the total statement balance, without paying any interest up until this point. But the $8,000 is basically all the cash that we have. So
9: yes. Well, I was just thinking, if you paid off the credit card debt, that does free up some more money per month. That's not going to pay minimum payments on credit cards. That's cash back to you guys.
7: But you're saying you've never had credit card payments? You've just paid it in full each month until now?
10: No, we've paid off the statement. Yeah, we've never,
7: But now there's a balance that you're carrying.
10: Now there's a balance. It's not due till the middle of next month. So we'd have, a couple more paychecks before then, but it would probably, we might not be able to make it. I'm not sure.
7: Okay. I wouldn't just knock out the credit card debt, just debt snowball everything. Okay. So you'll knock out all the credit cards, you'll knock out a chunk of the car loan, you'll have $10,000 left on that, you're making $80,000, so now it's how much of that $80,000 or take-home pay can we throw at this car, at this truck? And my guess is, if you can throw, $2,000 a month, you're done in 5 months.
10: Right. Okay,
7: So $3,000 a month, you're done in a little over 3 months.
10: We'll use that cash to do the credit card.
9: Yeah, is that all your debt you got, is just the credit cards and the truck?
10: And my car, but we'll be able to sell my car for more than what we owe on it.
9: Okay.
7: And still have enough to get something different? Because you're going to need something to get around, right?
10: We actually have a car, another car.
7: Oh, my goodness.
9: Oh, well, perfect. Perfect. That's great.
7: It's like a Russian doll. Underneath that is another car. Okay.
10: Right?
7: That's good news. So you can sell it and be just fine and be completely debt-free.
10: Yeah.
7: And
9: great
7: then
9: job,
7: just
9: Rachel.
7: Keep that intensity up and build the emergency fund, and then you'll never have to go into debt again. You've got sort of a debt insurance plan at that point.
10: Yeah, we were kind of shocked when we read the book, because we're like, oh my gosh, we could be debt-free in a few months.
7: Yes,
9: that's awesome. Well done, you guys.
7: I'm
9: that's
7: proud
9: exciting.
7: Of you. That's the hardest part is just realizing we don't want to live like this anymore, and we don't need to. Most people just assume, well, you got to have a car payment. What are you going to do? You can't save up and pay cash for a car. That's crazy. So you guys are doing it the right way. We're happy that the Total Money Makeover helped you guys out. It's a great book for anybody out there who's like, what is this Ramsey stuff? I just want to get on the plan and get fired up. It is the book. You can go check it out, RamseySolutions.com. Doug is in Sacramento. Doug, what's going on?
11: Hey, how's it going?
7: Good. How are you?
11: Good. Hey, so just my question is real brief. I feel like my wife and I are doing well. We both have good jobs, but I feel like we're not doing more with our money because we don't know what to do. Mm. We have an emergency fund that's $15K. We have like $165 in a high yield savings.
7: What's that for?
11: That's the thing is like my wife is this. She wants to save all her money. She's like worried about not having any, and she wants to save. But I feel like we should be doing something with that.
7: Okay. Are you guys renting or do you own a home?
11: We own a home.
7: What's left on the mortgage?
11: $340.
7: Okay. So that's one thing we could do with the money.
11: And it's at 3.4%.
7: Okay. And so you guys have no debt?
11: I have.
7: Outside of the mortgage?
11: I have a truck payment. We owe, like, it's $460 a month, and we owe $20 on it.
7: That's another thing you could do with that money. I'm finding all kinds of things to spend that money
9: on. We could do a lot of stuff, Doug.
11: We have a couple grand on credit cards, but we always pay them off. We never pay interest on it.
7: Okay, you're not carrying a balance, you're saying?
11: No, never.
7: Okay. Well, I would, if I'm in your shoes, you're saying, what do we do next? I would get rid of any and all debt in my life and then start to tackle the house and also be investing 15% after that. So are you guys investing a certain percentage right now of your household income?
11: I don't think a percentage. So we both have like Robinhood accounts that like a friend from work turned me onto, and I think I have like 10 grand on mine and she has like 5 or 6 grand on hers.
7: Do you guys not but have like not a retirement like, plan through your employers?
11: She has a 401k that's got 360 in it, and I have a deferred comp that's got 78 in it.
7: Okay. I would focus on those mm-hmm. tax-advantaged accounts
9: yes.
7: long before I ever opened up the Robinhood app. I hate that thing with a burning passion. It's basically the lottery for finance pros.
11: I know nothing about, like, investing, so, like, that's the only thing that I knew how to do. Like, a friend showed me how to do it.
7: So I would say I feel, like, investing is in your retirement plan is easier than navigating Robinhood because they always got something new they're trying to throw at you and get into. So I would put away 15% of your household income, which is how much? What's the total between the two of you gross household income?
11: 270.
7: That's a fantastic income. I think you guys should be doing a whole mm-hmm. lot better. That means you should be investing $40,000 across retirement plans. And I would start with anything that has a match on it, then move to any Roth type accounts or Roth 401k or you know, whatever you have available, and then move back to traditional accounts. And if you still haven't hit that 15% mark and you maxed everything out, then you can go to things outside of retirement, you know, like a taxable brokerage account. But I would stick to mutual funds. I would never play with individual stocks. I wouldn't touch crypto. You guys can build some serious wealth if you just start to attack these things in order with some focus.
9: Yeah, so getting out of that consumer debt, getting a 401k in place and a Roth IRA, and you guys funding 15% of your incomes into those. Yep, is a great place to start, and then start attacking the house. You guys have some movement you can be making for sure yep. with this money.
7: The baby steps will tell you everything you need to know, my friend. All right, that puts this hour of The Ramsey Show in the books. We'll be back before you know it. In the meantime, remember, there's ultimately only one way to financial peace, and that's to walk daily with the Prince of Peace, Christ Jesus.
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12: An appeal is rejected on Lisa Brady, Fox News. Belgium losing its protest over a red card reversal ahead of tonight's World Cup match with the U.S.
13: We heard directly from FIFA. They have ruled Belgium's appeal against the reinstatement of Flo Balogun for tonight's critical game as inadmissible. They say that Belgium was not a party to this process and therefore has no standing for that appeal. That means the bottom line that Flo Balogun is available for selection if, of course, head coach Mauricio Pochettino decides to put him in the team, given everything that he and the entire U.S. team has been through.
12: Fox's Jonathan Hunt in Seattle. The Belgian Soccer Federation telling Fox it's given the U.S. Soccer Federation notice it will contest Balogun's eligibility if he is listed to play. The striker was given a controversial red card during last week's win over Bosnia-Herzegovina. President Trump telling reporters earlier today.
14: He didn't do anything wrong. Two people ran into each other. And by the way, if you look at that game, there were 10 instances where it was much rougher than that.
12: The president defending a call he made to the FIFA president asking for a review. The FIFA president says judicial bodies for the sport made the decision on reversing the red card independently and autonomously. Charlie Kirk's parents and widow are in the same courtroom with his accused assassin for the first time as a hearing begins on probable cause for trial.
15: Prosecutors are bringing several members of law enforcement to the stand in Tyler Robinson's preliminary hearing, and they will play video of an interview law enforcement conducted with Robinson's romantic partner, in which prosecutors say he shares details about Robinson's confession. Robinson's defense team plans to call witnesses to refute state evidence relating to ballistics and DNA.
12: Fox's Jessica Rosenthal, that hearing is expected to last all week. 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
12: The head of NATO says allies need to show exactly how they'll meet their promises on military spending.
17: Last year's NATO summit saw members agree to President Trump's demand that they spend more on their own defense. This year, the organization's leader wants to see the detail. Secretary General Mark Rutte expects clear, concrete, and credible plans.
18: European allies and Canada are now on a trajectory to equalize the defense spending with the United States. And not just that. They are taking on more leadership.
17: President Trump arrives for the summit tomorrow. He's repeatedly criticized allies over defense spending, threatening not to help defend NATO members which don't invest enough. In Ankara, Turkey, Jonathan Savage, Fox News.
12: The French president just arriving in Syria, becoming the first major Western leader to visit the war-torn country under its new leadership, following the ouster of the Assad regime in 2024. Elon Musk's bid to overturn a decision that he defrauded Twitter investors is rejected by a federal judge.
19: U.S. District Judge Charles Breyer, in addition to rejecting the dismissal motion, also rejected Musk's attorney's attempt to revoke the investors' legal right as a group to sue. Musk was found liable in March of attempting to devalue Twitter's stock prices, which gave him the option to renegotiate his $44 billion takeover of the social media platform or back out of the deal. Lawyers for the plaintiffs believe damages as a result of the March jury decision could be up to $2.5 billion. Gernal Scott, Fox News.
12: There's been no word of any immediate response from Musk's lawyers. A record day on Wall Street with the Dow hitting 53K for the first time earlier. Right now, the Dow up 48 points. The S&P also in the green. The NASDAQ, the biggest gainer, up 250 back over 26K as U.S. oil prices remain under $69 a barrel. And Lisa Brady, Fox News.
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0: Normal is broken, but sense is weird. 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I'm Dave Ramsey, George Campbell, Ramsey personality, number one best-selling author, and co-host of the Smart Money Happy Hour. 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Open phones at 888-825-5225. The call is free, and some say the advice is worth exactly what you pay for it. Sarah is in Philadelphia. Hi, Sarah. What's up in your world?
21: Hi. I can't believe I'm talking to you. This is crazy. What a blessing. Thank you.
0: Well, we're honored to have you. How can we help?
21: Wow. Okay. So I am stuck in a apartment lease that is around 60% of my take-home pay.
0: What happened?
21: So I signed on about 3 years ago when it was around 45%. And so they've been increasing it around 10 to 15% every year. And I have to admit, I'm 30 years old, so I was around 27 when I signed on. And I wasn't very responsible with money at that time. But as I've started listening to your show, I've become like very aware. I kind of took the blindfold off and started looking at my finances. And it's just, I have this for about 11 more months. And it's really hard for me to be able to like work my payoff debt journey and have any margin. So I was hoping maybe you had some advice.
0: When's the lease up?
21: So the lease is up this upcoming May.
0: A year?
21: Yeah. It's.
0: Where were you 2 months ago?
21: I was there, and the landlord gave me, she said, you have a week to either find a new place to live or sign on to this increase. And if you don't sign within a week, we're going to raise it to, instead of $2,100, they'll raise it to $2,300. For the year.
0: Okay, and so you decide not to move.
21: Yeah, I.
0: Which you should have moved 2 months ago, right? That would have solved the whole problem.
21: Yeah.
0: Okay. Yeah. How many bedrooms is the apartment?
21: It has two.
0: How many roommates do you have?
21: None.
0: You need one.
21: Yeah, I do.
0: For the next year.
21: I don't know if I'm able to get one though.
22: Why?
21: Do you think a roommate would sign out on for 10 months?
22: Sure.
0: I don't know, yeah.
22: A lot of people want
0: a temporary something.
22: Have you been on any of these, there's Facebook groups to connect people, there's apps, there's all kinds of ways. Or ask around to your friends. Someone's probably getting out of a lease and would love to cut their rent in half, just like you.
21: Yeah. I've been on a couple Facebook groups. I really haven't known what to do, so I should put a little gas in the tank.
0: Yeah.
21: For this one.
0: Yeah, you're going to have to fire it up here. You signed up 2 months ago for a, you know, a mathematical suicide mission, right? And so we've got to solve. We got to solve for that and get through the next 10 months, because I don't think the apartment complex is going to let you out of a lease. If you were in a single family and you had an individual mm-hmm. landlord rather than a corporate landlord that's a management company, sometimes, like, I've got single family properties, and sometimes somebody comes to us and needs to move. We say, okay, if we can find someone to take your spot, we'll let you out. And we put the house up for rent, and we get a new tenant, and we release them as an act of mercy.
21: Okay.
0: And but usually I don't find that much with apartment complexes, because yeah, they probably have a place? Whole bunch of other vacancies they'd rather fill rather than fill yours.
21: Yeah, it's a really corporate complex.
22: Have you read your lease agreement? I would be looking through that thing with a fine-tooth comb to see what it actually says.
21: I've been looking through it. They basically said if I break my lease, I'm subject to pay out the rest of the term.
0: Yeah.
21: I picked up a side hustle, though. I typically make about $4,000 a month, but I recently started doing some freelance work, so now I'm making about $5,000 a month.
0: Mm-hmm.
21: So it might be able to hold me over for the rest of the term, but I don't even know, like, I don't know if, I'm trying to think ahead because I don't want...
22: What's your full-time job?
21: I work in marketing. I'm a marketing manager.
22: So what would it take to get your core income up in the meantime?
21: I just moved into this role. I just got a promotion. So
0: your answer is side hustles and roommate. To get through the 10 months, and then for God's sakes, girl, get out of there. Next time the manager says don't sign up, you go, no, I'm leaving, like my hair's on fire.
21: I know. The reason I signed is I didn't have a plan when
0: you got till May to get you one now.
21: I do.
22: So don't be surprised.
0: Get a plan, get a side hustle, get a roommate. Make it through till next year. You're probably going to limit the progress on your other financial goals, like getting out of debt and those other things, because you're strapped to this thing. You strapped yourself to this thing. So, I want you to be very, you've been passive in this relationship with this landlord to this point. I want you to be very proactive with this landlord in the future. And that is, I'll go ahead and give you notice now that I'm leaving in May. And by the way, if you want to fill the apartment in the meantime, I would love you for it. Matter of fact, I'd probably pay you to do it. If you want to put somebody in here and let me out of the lease, that'd be awesome and amazing too. But I'll go ahead and let you know now, I won't be here on renewal. No pressure tactics, no rent raises, no nothing. I am what's known as Gone Girl. I'm out of here. And go ahead and let them know. Go ahead and set yourself up and get yourself a plan so you're not homeless.
22: And you need to market this spare room like a real estate agent. I mean, you need to make this feel like the best deal in a 20-mile radius to have this room at this price and really sell it with the copy.
0: Then interview the people like you were hiring an employee, because you are, and don't hire a crazy one. You know, that's a good thing. So, I mean, you just got to use some proactive things in this process here. And
22: some urgency.
0: Yeah, absolutely. Absolutely. You know, I think the dumbest things I've ever done, George, are when one of two things, and I've done so many dumb things. I mean, that's why I get to do this show, because I've got a PhD in DUMB. So, usually it's around two things. One is I feel like, for whatever reason, that I'm trapped and I'm desperate.
22: You're painted into a corner.
0: And when I get desperate, instead of getting paint on my shoes, I stand there in the corner and watch it dry. You know, and I just stay there. I get or I lunge at something dumb. You know, desperate usually equals stupid for me and a lot of people. And the other one is if I'm asleep at the wheel, if I'm just kind of coasting and life's good and I'm not half putt paying attention, and the security alarm, here's one that happened to me one time. It automatically renewed for 3 years.
22: Oof.
0: On the alarm on the house, and it was twice as expensive as it should have been, and I should have cut the stupid thing off and just with a pair of side cutters. I mean, I should have just run them off, but it had an auto renewal for 3 years.
22: Oof.
0: Which actually ended up costing them a lot of money, because I advertised against them.
22: Oh boy.
0: Using that, so it didn't work out real well for them, because they should have let me out of it. But you know, I it was my fault, because they had an auto 3-year renewal, like her lease thing.
22: Yeah.
0: And I was asleep at the wheel.
22: Pay attention.

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0: in Spokane. Hi, Tiffany. How are you?
1: Good. Grateful to be on. Thanks for having me.
0: Certainly. How can we help?
1: I am struggling through baby step number 3. It feels like I'm no longer winning, if that makes sense. How do I keep going?
0: How much debt did you pay off?
1: $24,000.
0: How long did that take?
1: Just over. About 8 months. Okay. Once I got serious.
0: Wow, that's pretty cool.
1: Okay,
0: and how much are you trying to save in your baby step 3 emergency fund?
1: I am a single mom, so I'm trying to save 4 or 5 months or up to 6 months, somewhere over 3, so about...
0: How much money?
1: Like $9,000. Like $9,200.
0: Okay, you want $9,000, but you did $24,000 in how many months?
1: Eight.
0: Which means that if we use that math, you would have this done in 4. What has changed?
1: It feels like, I think it's because paying other people's, you get those wins, and I feel like paying myself, I know it sounds like a
0: No, but mathematically, has anything changed?
1: No, absolutely not.
0: Okay, well, you just need to emotionally treat it like a debt then.
1: Yeah, I guess so, huh?
0: Yeah, I've got to do, you know, what, you're right, I agree with you. Knocking off the smallest debt to the largest debt, debt snowball gives you a feedback loop. And it keeps you motivated and it keeps you moving.
1: Right.
0: And it's easier to do something. Pain avoidance is more motivating than pleasure seeking.
1: Right.
0: Those are the two things that motivate us. But pain avoidance is more motivating than pleasure seeking. Both things motivate humans. But this is the saving side is pleasure seeking. Wealth building is pleasure seeking. And it's not as, it doesn't activate the desperation centers of the brain, if there is such a thing.
2: Yeah, it's less gratifying. I see baby step 3 as a financial purgatory. You're not quite building for the future. You're not quite paying. It doesn't have that, like, water pistol through hell vibe. You're just sort of, like, stacking the acorns for the winter ahead. And so it doesn't feel like you're doing anything in the moment. But what you're really doing is you are buying yourself a never-go-into-debt-again insurance plan. And insurance is not sexy. It is meant to be boring. But think about that. You're building a fortress between you and a payment ever again. That's powerful.
1: True.
2: That gets me excited.
1: Yeah. So yeah, that's you're right. Yeah. When I finished baby step 2, I was like, oh, I can't wait. And then I'm like, oh, it's kind of anticlimactic. Because
0: yeah,
1: you're like, yay, waiting for the fireworks to go off. And then it's like, oh, what? How do I keep going?
2: No one's cheering you on when you add a little bit of money to that high yield savings account.
1: No, absolutely.
0: You know, you don't get to give the finger to Citibank. You know, it's just, it's not as fun.
1: No, it really isn't.
0: So I agree with you on all that. But now that we've intellectually said all that out loud, then what we do is we use our intellect to activate our will and say, all right, will, we're going to be emotional about this and get it behind us. This is a rip the Band-Aid off thing. I'm going to take a deep breath and dive to the bottom of the pool. Here we go. And I'm going to knock this thing out right now, and I'm going to treat it with the same intensity. Even though it doesn't naturally, the intensity doesn't naturally come, I'm going to manufacture it as an act of my intellect.
1: Gotcha. Okay. Saying it out loud makes me feel
0: better. Let me reiterate, and what George and I both said, what you're experiencing is very normal, but that doesn't mean you want to cave into it.
1: And that's why I wanted to ask, because I'm like, how do I stay motivated? I don't want to lose it. I don't want to lose this, you know, intensity, but when it every month that it's like, ugh, it's barely moving.
0: Yeah.
1: I don't know. Yeah.
0: Okay. I'm not a natural saver, so saving that up for me was hard. But I kept saying, okay, I'm going to turn an emergency into an inconvenience by having this.
1: Oh, okay.
0: And I'm going to have an insurance policy between me and the stupid world out there that seems to have its claws out after me half the time.
2: When you remember the chaos that has ensued when you had an emergency when you were broke, you just remove all the power from that. Once you have an emergency fund, you go, you don't get a say.
0: And it's amazing. When you're broke, your life looks like a country song. Everything's an emergency. Like every stinking thing that comes up. The dog gets a hangnail. It's an emergency. I mean, everything is an emergency, you know? But all of a sudden, when you got $10,000 and no debt and room in your budget, it takes a different thing to qualify under the emergency category.
2: And you tend to actually have less emergencies because you're doing proper maintenance on stuff. You can cash flow a lot of these things.
0: Get a nicer car. Yeah.
2: Yeah, when you're broke, you're just desperate at every level. And so I feel you, Tiffany. It is a slog to get through.
0: Michael's in Houston.

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2: 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I have been saying, and I stand by this, we are in uncharted waters for a midterm election year. We've never been in this position before.
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3: Fox News, I'm Tom Graham. President Trump is taking credit for pushing FEMA to reconsider a red card against U.S. star Flo Balogun. Now, that would have kept him out of tonight's World Cup match against Belgium. He can now play despite an appeal by Belgium.
4: We heard directly from FIFA. They have ruled Belgium's appeal against the reinstatement of Flo Balogun for tonight's critical game as inadmissible.
3: Fox's Jonathan Hunt, a preliminary hearing being held for the suspect charged with killing Charlie Kirk.
5: Tyler Robinson inside has been closely paying attention to the testimony and exhibits. This is the first time Erica Kirk has attended one of the court proceedings here. Our reporter in the courtroom says Erica is sitting next to Charlie's mom, and Erica put her head on the shoulder of Charlie's mom at one point. Also, Donald Trump Jr. inside the courtroom.
3: Fox's Matt Finn, America's listening to Fox News.
6: From the 24/7 KXL newsroom, I'm Annette Newell. Salem Fire's Nick Grice describes the injuries five people suffered in what police call an illegal fireworks explosion.
7: One patient, potentially life-threatening injuries. Three patients, serious non-life-threatening injuries, and one minor injuries.
6: They're between the ages of 34 and 67. Salem police believe an illegal mortar exploded at a home on Northeast Prairie Star Court shortly before 11 July 4th night, damaging a house and six vehicles. A head-on crash kills three people in the Brush Prairie area of Clark County. Washington State Patrol says a car was going the wrong way on State Road 503 at 2 a.m. Sunday when it hit an SUV and rolled over. Your Freedom 970 weather. A sunny, warm day turns into a cool 57 overnight. Clouds rolling in. Tuesday, mostly sunny, warming up to 83. From the 24/7 KXL newsroom, I'm Annette Newell on Freedom 970.
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8: Do you remember last year when I told you that Pure Talk was hands down the best wireless company that I'd ever used? 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
1: 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Coming up next, the news with Mike Slater.
2: Thank you, Bill. It is Monday, July 6th, 2026. Here's what's happening today in America. Funeral in Iran. Michigan Democrat quits. Trump makes a call to FIFA. And bridge catches on fire. It's all coming up. Then Bill's going to be here with your message of the day. But first, Iran had an enormous public funeral for their former leader, their dead leader, Ayatollah Khomeini. Hundreds of thousands of people showed up in the capital. Our president acknowledged this in one of his speeches this weekend, that we paused bombing for a week while they have this funeral because we are nice. An airstrike killed the 86-year-old. Iran's top officials were there, also the deceased's brother. But who wasn't there was the new supreme leader, his son, because he could also be dead or in a coma. No one really knows. Reuters is reporting that his face is disfigured and he has a significant injury to one or both legs. One of the poets at the funeral said, "Death to America, death to Israel." Also, "Why is the most bastard man in the world still alive? Why should we not kill the man who killed my imam? It would be a disgrace if we did not kill your leader," referring to President Trump. State Senator Mallory McMorrow has dropped out of the Senate race in Michigan. So now the Democratic race is between U.S. Congresswoman Haley Stevens and Abdul Al-Sayed. Their primary is August 4th. The Republican candidate for Senate is Mike Rogers. This is to replace the Democratic Senator Gary Peters, who is resigning. So this is a very possible Republican pickup in the U.S. Senate. In an unprecedented move, FIFA has eliminated the punishment for the red card of our star player, Flo Balogun. He got a super lame red card in the last game, which means he was out for that game and the next game, which is tonight's game against Belgium. We were told after the game that there is no way to eliminate the punishment for that red card, that there was no mechanism to challenge the punishment. Well, that doesn't account for President Trump. Some calls were made from the White House to FIFA, and Balogun will be playing tonight. Monday Night Soccer, tonight, 8 o'clock Eastern, against Belgium. Some incredible firework shows this weekend. Nashville was awesome. D.C., of course, the largest firework show in the world ever. And New York City was great, but the Brooklyn Bridge did catch on fire. Two fire engines were used to put out the fire. This is around 10 o'clock. I hope you had a wonderful Independence Day weekend. If you feel like you need more patriotism, don't worry, this is not the end of our anniversary. The Revolutionary War was 8 years long. So I plan on celebrating our independence every day for the rest of my life, but we're fully justified to do so for at least the next 8 years. I'm Mike Slater from the podcast Politics by Faith. The great patriot Bill O'Reilly has your message of the day. Next.
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0: Time now for the O'Reilly Update Message of the Day. On this Monday, I'm thinking about the recent rulings by the Supreme Court. Here's what happened last week. First, states can count mail-in ballots that arrive after Election Day. The reason is because of the Constitution. The states control federal elections, not the feds. If California and Illinois want to have this crazy stuff, they can have it. Second, the justices upheld the concept a birthright citizenship. If you're a Honduran, for example, and you sneak across the border and you give birth, presuming you're a woman, your baby is an American. That's been in play since the Civil War. Now, I get plenty of mail on this subject. The concept of birthright citizenship may be unfair. It may be a ruse. The drug cartels in Mexico certainly abuse it. They charge pregnant women to smuggle them in here. But that doesn't mean you can overturn what the Constitution says. To end birthright citizenship, you would need two-thirds of Congress to approve a new amendment, as well as two-thirds of the entire population. A direct vote. Obviously, that's a very high bar, and it is not going to happen. I'm Bill O'Reilly. I approve the message by writing it. You can reach me, bill@billoreilly.com, bill@billoreilly.com, name in town if you wish to opine. Now let's go to the mail. Patricia North, Natick, Massachusetts, thank you very much for your excellent analysis of the communist takeover of New York and why I hope that you can get through Chris Cuomo's thick head. I like Chris and Andrew Cuomo. Your interview with Andrew was very interesting. We have some real liberal loons in Massachusetts, yet the lunacy in New York City is a lot worse than Boston. It is. You know, Boston, very liberal, but it hasn't really collapsed like L.A., San Francisco, Chicago, and New York. Interesting. Nancy Reynolds, Monroe City, Indiana. There's an article in the Chicago Sun-Times dated June 17, 2026, titled, "The Obama Presidential Center is Not an Official Presidential Library." So what? It's an untrue article. So the Obama Library is actually getting federal money. If it weren't an official library, it wouldn't get federal money. Getting lots of Cook County money. Look. The Chicago Sun-Times, I mean, you'd be better off reading Mad Magazine, okay? I mean, these people have no clue, and nor do they care. Shelley, what I don't understand is how the communists can be allowed to do this. Mandami is only the mayor. The governor is above him. The president is above her. Can they block him? The governor can, not the president. President can't insert himself into the states unless there is a federal violation. Okay, communism isn't a violation. However, Hochul, the governor of New York, could block the madness, but she won't because she wants the money, progressive money. In a moment, something you might not know. 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
0: Right. Not now. 103 years ago today, communist leaders gathered in Moscow. There they created a central government that eliminated private property, banned political opposition, and outlawed religious displays. The Soviet Union had arrived. Here is the story. In the early 20th century, Russia was one of the most impoverished countries in the world. While peasants starved, the dictator known as the Tsar lived lavishly in the imperial palace near St. Petersburg. In early 1917, thousands of protests erupted throughout Russia. The groups demanded an end to the monarchy. Instead, they wanted to be ruled by a local council of workers, also known as Soviets. In March, the revolution triumphed, when regiment after regiment of the Imperial Army defected to the communist cause. The government was forced to resign. Tsar Nicholas II abdicated. After years in exile, Vladimir Lenin, leader of the Bolshevik Party, left Switzerland and returned to Russia. On July 6, 1923, Lenin and his cohorts adopted the original draft of the Constitution of the USSR. The communists would rule Russia with absolute authority for the next 68 years. The end came on Christmas Day 1991. After decades of inflation and food shortages, dictator Mikhail Gorbachev resigned, abolished his position, handed the nuclear codes to incoming President Boris Yeltsin, and lowered the Soviet flag for the last time. And here's something else you might not know. The Russian Revolution and its ideology brought about the greatest humanitarian disaster in history. For the next century, communism would cause the deaths of 100 million people. The grim figure includes 25 million Russians, at least 40 million Chinese, and another 30 million in places like Vietnam, North Korea, and Cuba. The leading cause of death in a socialist society? Starvation. 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
8: A red card reversal stands on Lisa Brady, Fox News. Soccer's world governing body, FIFA, says Belgium's appeal of the reversal is ruled inadmissible because they weren't involved in the initial call last week during a game with Bosnia. So a star U.S. player, Flo Balogun, will be eligible for tonight's game against Belgium. This as President Trump faces questions about his phone call to the FIFA president asking for the red card to be reviewed.
9: I think the referee's call was horrible. And nobody talks about that. They talk about the red card like it's fine. Nobody talks. The referee's decision to red card. I didn't know what the hell a red card was. When I found out, I said, you got to be kidding.
8: But insisting he only requested a review and that it was FIFA's decision. The FIFA president says independent judicial bodies make these decisions. Belgium's soccer federation telling the U.S. federation it will contest Balogun's eligibility if he's listed for play tonight. A police officer is the first witness called by prosecutors at a hearing on probable cause to send Charlie Kirk's accused assassin to trial in Utah.
10: Officer Chris Bagley testified after Charlie Kirk was killed at Utah Valley University. He believed he heard gunfire from a rifle, and this prompted him to investigate the top of a campus building in the direct line of sight called the Losee Center. He said he saw disturbed gravel where it appeared someone had been lying down on the roof.
11: I asked dispatch to get on the camera system and to see if anybody was on top of the Losee building during the time of the incident. Dispatch came back and advised me that there was a male individual on top of the roof that was there at the time of the shooting.
10: In their efforts this week to convince the judge to move forward with trial for Tyler Robinson, the prosecution plans to play video of a police interview with Robinson's romantic partner.
8: Fox's Jessica Rosenthal. A Texas law requiring age verification and parental consent for minors to download certain apps will stand for now. The U.S. Supreme Court just rejecting an emergency appeal to block enforcement. 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
8: President Trump will head to Turkey for a NATO summit that begins tomorrow and will focus in part on Iran.
9: Look, we're going to win one way or the other. We're either going to make a deal or we're going to finish the job, okay? And it won't be tough to finish the job.
8: But the president telling reporters he'd rather make a deal. For now, talks with Iran remain paused during the funeral for Iran's slain supreme leader, drawing mass crowds of mourners to the streets of Tehran.
13: This event is scheduled to end on July 9th and has included international delegations from countries like Oman and Saudi Arabia. Many of the attendees chanted, "Death to America."
8: Fox's Trey Yingst in Tel Aviv. There's been no appearance by the new supreme leader, the late Ayatollah's son. Nearly 2 weeks after Twitter earthquakes in Venezuela. More than 3,300 deaths now confirmed, but thousands still missing. Some families in the hardest hit area digging through rubble with their bare hands, criticizing a lack of government assistance. An impeachment trial begins for the vice president of the Philippines, accused of amassing unexplained wealth and publicly threatening to have the Philippine president assassinated. She denies it. This year's FIFA World Cup could become the biggest gambling event in history.
14: Some analysts predict more than $50 billion in global wagers. Deutsche Bank projecting $3.3 billion in wagers through sports books led by sites like DraftKings and FanDuel. While legal sports betting continues to boom, it does make it difficult to rein in other sports betting. Just one example, college sports. Limits are advocated for prop bets in college sports. A proposition or prop bet is when someone places a wager on a specific player, but that bet isn't tied to the final score of the game.
8: Fox's David Spund. Prop bets also stirring debate at the professional level. The Major League Baseball Players Association reportedly proposing a ban during collective bargaining talks. An hour to the close on Wall Street, the Dow up 94 points after hitting 53K for the first time today. The S&P and the NASDAQ also rising. I'm Lisa Brady, Fox News.
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3: Stocks are trying to hold on to gains in afternoon trading, with the Dow wavering after notching an intraday high and briefly topping the 53,000 level. Tech is rebounding and reviving AI trade momentum. Memory chips are surging as semis regain their footing, while chip stocks are also rising. Shares of Advanced Micro Devices are popping 7% following an upgrade from Goldman Sachs. Goldman expects strong quarterly earnings from AMD and robust guidance. And shares of SpaceX are falling 3%. Elon Musk's artificial intelligence and rocket company will be joining the tech-heavy index, the NASDAQ 100, ahead of the opening bell on Tuesday. The move comes just weeks after its blockbuster IPO. And Tesla stock is up 5%. The company said it started operating its AI robo-taxi business in Miami. Florida is the third state for Tesla's robo-service. That's your Fox Business Report. I'm Hillary Barsky, invested in you.
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6: From the 24/7 KXL newsroom, I'm Annette Newell. A boat crash killed one person and injured four others on Sauvie Island. The Multnomah County Sheriff says the boat hit a metal walkway that ran from the shore to a dock late Saturday. More wildfires start up in central Oregon. People had to evacuate from a large area northwest of Redmond late on the 4th of July due to the Coiner Fire. Evacuation orders reduced Sunday morning as crews made progress. In Wasco County, the Antelope Creek Fire threatened 10 homes. It was burning on private land a mile north of the town of Antelope. Your Freedom 970 weather, our temperatures heat up to 89, then overnight drop to 57 as clouds increase. Tomorrow, a bit lower temps reaching 83 under mostly sunny skies. Wednesday, the clouds come back, then clear, mostly sunny through Sunday. From the 24/7 KXL newsroom, I'm Annette Newell on Freedom 970.
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0: You missed out on gold in 2020. If you missed the rally in 2025, it's not too late. Right now, gold is sitting about 20% off its all-time high earlier this year, so you could buy it at a discount. The fundamentals that drove gold over $5,000 an ounce, they're still strong. It's a limited commodity. You can't just print more of it. Gold often remains your hedge in times of inflation, war, and political

0: Let me play Mondami, and I will break it down after the bottom of the hour. Mondami and his address on Friday, which was a disgusting address, which did fully expose him and Marx as Islamist. Go ahead.
1: As we mark 250 years, what do we see? We see a city of contradictions within a nation of contradictions. We see the wealthiest country in the history of the world, one where children go to sleep hungry while the world's first trillionaire hungers for more. We see monopolies that dominate every industry and oligarchs who buy elections. We see masked agents terrorizing our streets, eating food cooked by our undocumented neighbors before spiriting them away in unmarked vans. We see a nation whose immense wealth has been built by those with calloused, dirt-streaked hands, those who toil on factory floors and chisel into stone. And we see a nation that has allowed so much of that wealth to be held instead in the soft hands of a precious few. You each hold a special power, the power to determine what America means. The powerful have always known their answer. America, in their view, is an arena of supremacy, where only a select few are allowed freedom, where not all are created equal. America, if you ask them, becomes less the more people it welcomes. America, they will tell you, belongs only to those with the right accent or the right shade of skin. The rest of us, they insist, should be grateful for merely being allowed to visit. How small they are, how weak, how unoriginal. At every moment in our past, those who led through exclusion and isolation have tried to win power and enrich themselves.
0: All right. So let me break this down when we return, because it's pretty disgusting.
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7: Fox News, I'm Tom Graham. The man accused of planting pipe bombs near the U.S. Capitol on the eve of the chaos of January 6, 2021, is not covered by President Trump's mass pardons, says a judge. Fox's Jared Halpern.
8: A federal judge rejected a motion to dismiss charges against Brian Cole Jr., the suspect accused of planting pipe bombs outside the Capitol Hill headquarters of the Republican National Committee and Democratic National Committee in 2021.
7: A judge ruling the pardons for those convicted directly for the actions of January 6th, not for any indirect actions. Chicago's seen a violent holiday weekend with multiple shootings.
9: Another bloody July 4th weekend in Chicago. Police revealing that between Friday and Sunday night, 16 people were shot. 3 were killed. Still, crime in the city is down compared to July 4th weekends in recent years.
7: Fox's Natalie Chuck, America's listening to Fox News.
10: From the 24/7 KXL newsroom, I'm Annette Newell. Salem Fire's Nick Grice describes the injuries 5 people suffered in what police call an illegal fireworks explosion.
11: 1 patient, potentially life-threatening injuries. 3 patients, serious non-life-threatening injuries, and 1 minor injuries.
10: They're between the ages of 34 and 67. Salem police believe an illegal mortar exploded at a home on Northeast Prairie Star Court shortly before 11 July 4th night, damaging a house and 6 vehicles. A head-on crash kills 3 people in the Brush Prairie area of Clark County. Washington State Patrol says a car was going the wrong way on State Road 503 at 2 a.m. Sunday when it hit an SUV and rolled over. Your Freedom 970 weather. A sunny, warm day turns into a cool 57 overnight. Clouds rolling in. Tuesday, mostly sunny, warming up to 83. From the 24/7 KXL Newsroom, I'm Annette Newell on Freedom 970.
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0: This is Portland's Rock, Freedom 970. 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
7: It could get awkward. I'm Tom Graham, Fox News. The NATO summit is taking place this week in Turkey. President Trump will head to the meeting after several European leaders did little to support the U.S. in the conflict with Iran.
8: The president's going to be leaving for Turkey later this evening, arriving in Ankara sometime tomorrow afternoon. And once he's there, the red carpet's really going to be rolled out for him. Now, think about the dichotomy taking place, though, in that region, because compare it with the fact that right over the border in Iran, there's this state sponsored show of opposition to the U.S. being put on in the streets, with chants of death to America ringing out at the funeral for former Supreme Leader Ayatollah Ali Khamenei. He was killed by an American airstrike back in February. And President Trump said Friday that the U.S. gave Iran the week off for this funeral, quote, because we're nice.
7: That's Fox's Alexandria Hoff at the White House. The controversies continue to mount. Maine Democratic Senate candidate Graham Platner responding to a new sexual assault accusation.
9: The claim was made by a woman who said she once dated Platner. She alleged he was drunk in 2021 when he forced her to have sex and ignored her telling him to stop. Platner, in a social media video, called out the accusation as
10: troubling, serious, and false allegations against me.
9: While Platner said his goal remains defeating longtime GOP Senator Susan Collins in November,

Let's ask some more questions. In light of Mondami's comments. Those of you who work on assembly lines, would you rather work on an assembly line in the United States or Russia? Would you rather work on an assembly line in the United States or communist China? I'm just curious. Those of you who are in the middle class, everybody claims to be,

0: But let's go. Let's do this. I'm happy to compare the United States of America, our middle class, our success, our civil liberties, to any one of these communist slash socialist regimes. Let's do it. We can compare anything. Healthcare, let's do it. Access to food, let's do it. 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We win on every front. It's time we understand our country, we understand our societal system, that we understand our economic system, and defend it. And defend it not in the abstract, compare it to what it is they're pushing. They just want you to listen to the rhetoric and the propaganda. Free things, affordability. Hey, Mondami, come down to the real world. Let's take a look at how your system works. Let's look at the misery. Let's look at the death toll. Let's look at the empty shelves and the long lines. Let's look at the lack of health care in these regimes. Let's do it. We don't want to hear your bumper sticker crack. I'll be right back.
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5: Democrat socialism enters the Democrat Party the way an invader enters a home. They show up dressed like someone they're not. It's no different than open borders or trans and women's sports. Agree to it and it destroys the place that you're compromising. You allow a destructive element into your environment and you watch it affect everyone else there. And when the Dems invite people openly advocating on behalf of terrorists, they will call it tolerance. But tolerance is irrelevant. The Dems took standards and rules and defined them as bigoted. So that today, even objecting to letting in the wolf at your door is hateful. But the moment you welcome people whose goal is to destroy the thing you built, you become an accessory to the crime. In this case, the murder of a once great form of government called democracy.
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6: From the 24/7 KXL newsroom, I'm Annette Newell. A boat crash killed one person and injured four others on Sabi Island. The Multnomah County Sheriff says the boat hit a metal walkway that ran from the shore to a dock late Saturday. More wildfires started up in Central Oregon. People had to evacuate from a large area northwest of Redmond late on the 4th of July due to the Coiner Fire. Evacuation orders reduced Sunday morning as crews made progress. In Wasco County, the Antelope Creek Fire threatened 10 homes. It was burning on private land a mile north of the town of Antelope. Your Freedom 970 weather, our temperatures heat up to 89, then overnight drop to 57 as clouds increase. Tomorrow, a bit lower temps reaching 83 under mostly sunny skies. Wednesday, the clouds come back, then clear, mostly sunny through Sunday. From the 24/7 KXL newsroom, I'm Annette Newell on Freedom 970.
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0: The government that has the power to give has the power to take. And it will. And it does. And it's never satisfied.
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10: The NATO Summit. I'm Deborah Valentine, Fox News. The NATO summit begins Tuesday in Turkey as European leaders face friction over their lack of support for the U.S.-Iran conflict. Fox's Alexandria Hoff reports.
11: It's as much a funeral procession as it is a state-sponsored show of opposition to the U.S. The late Supreme Leader was killed in U.S. airstrikes back in February. President Trump said last week his administration gave Iran the week off for the funeral, quote, because we're nice, adding,
12: look, we're going to win one way or the other. We're either going to make a deal or we're going to finish the job, okay? And it won't be tough to finish the job. I'd rather make a deal.
11: What the president does want is more support from NATO members in the fight to denuclearize Iran. That's on top of the continued demand that European allies increase defense spending.
10: President Trump says the U.S. spends significantly more on defense than any other NATO members. Wildfires continue to rage across southern Colorado. The Aspen Acres fire consuming over 91,000 acres, forcing thousands of evacuations. Pueblo County Sheriff David Lucero providing an update regarding damage and ongoing operations.
13: To date, we have learned that 185 homes and 4 commercial businesses have been lost. We are in the process of contacting those property owners as to the status of their property.
10: More than 1,300 personnel assigned to containment. Heavy thunderstorms in Camden, New Jersey, causing flooding across the city, prompting emergency responses. Camden's Director of Public Works and Emergency Management Coordinator Keith L. Walker says rising waters trapped numerous residents in homes and vehicles.
14: We had over between 80 and 90 calls today, between flooding residents and high water rescues.
10: No injuries have been reported. It's the second major weather-related event in the city in a week. America's listening to Fox News.
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